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7: Tonight, expect partly cloudy skies with a low of 76. Tomorrow will be warm with high, thin cloudiness in the morning, becoming mostly cloudy in the afternoon. The temperature will reach a high of 95. Tomorrow night, the clouds will break and the low will be 77. As for Tuesday, it'll be mainly cloudy with a chance of a thunderstorm in spots late in the afternoon, and the high will be 90. I'm meteorologist Jason Caterina. That's your exclusive AccuWeather forecast on AM 930, The Answer.

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9: From firearms and personal security to defense of the Second Amendment, BearingArms.com is the clearinghouse for guns, ammo, and the Second Amendment.
10: In news, I'm Mary Rose. Iran has launched missiles at Israel. Tehran says the missiles are in response to an earlier attack by Israel.
11: Israeli officials say the attack is a necessary retaliation against Iranian-backed Hezbollah after terrorists fired into northern Israel earlier in the day. The Jewish state defends its weekend strike on Beirut's southern suburbs, calling it a response to that Hezbollah fire. Lebanese officials say the strike hit a residential building, killing two. Israel maintains it's simply responding to ongoing threats.
10: That's Ken Lorman reporting. Ohio Congressman Republican Jim Jordan tells the Salem Radio Network sanctuary cities are still a huge problem in this country.
12: There are 18 big cities, 11 states, three major counties like Fairfax County and the District of Columbia that are sanctuary jurisdictions. That represents almost a third of the population because they're big populated areas. So you have this situation where politicians tell local law enforcement don't work with federal law enforcement when it comes to enforcing federal law. And in practice, what that means is you'll have an illegal migrant who is here in the country illegally but commits another crime, is being held in a detention center in a jail to get a detainer notice sent from ICE saying, hey, if you're going to let this person out, give us a heads up, we'll come apprehend them. And they say no.
10: Authorities in St. Petersburg, Russia, have told residents they're to stay indoors after a large-scale Ukrainian drone targeted the city.
13: This attack highlights Kyiv's growing ability to strike deep inside Russia. The governor of St. Petersburg says three people sustained minor injuries. He also warns of possible mobile internet disruptions. Russia's defense ministry says its air defenses shot down 376 Ukrainian drones.
10: Correspondent Andrew Stewart reporting. Millions across the northern plains are under a severe threat of weather today. This is SRN News.
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18: Tonight, expect partly cloudy skies with a low of 76. Tomorrow will be warm with high, thin cloudiness in the morning, becoming mostly cloudy in the afternoon. The temperature will reach a high of 95. Tomorrow night, the clouds will break and the low will be 77. As for Tuesday, it'll be mainly cloudy with a chance of a thunderstorm in spots late in the afternoon, and the high will be 90. I'm meteorologist Jason Caterina. That's your exclusive AccuWeather forecast on AM 930, The Answer.

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4: With SRN News, I'm Mary Rose. President Trump was in New Jersey when word of the attacks came.
5: The president really wants to make a deal with Iran and appears to be trying to de-escalate the situation. He tells reporters at Axios and Fox News that his message to leaders in Iran is this: you've shot your missiles, that's enough. Get back to the table and make a deal.
4: Correspondent Laura Winters reports. Doug Burgum, Secretary of the Interior, says he did a ride around in Washington, D.C. with U.S. Parks Police to identify problem areas that needed improvement ahead of the 250 celebration this summer.
6: We did have the jurisdiction to come in directly with the U.S. Park Police. This is a separate form by George Washington in 1791. These are the elite police of the Washington, D.C. metro area. They had been defunded under Biden, almost like a big blue metro, and they'd had all of their authorities taken away. I did a ride around with them, and I found out they couldn't even pursue bad guys. I'm like, I was a governor. It'd be like having a highway patrol. You pull somebody over, they drive away, and you just let them drive away after you pulled them over for a violation because you were not allowed to pursue them. Right. Some of these things made no common sense.
4: The Philippines are issuing a tsunami warning after being hit by a 7.8 magnitude earthquake. Evacuation orders for some coastal areas are also in effect. The Pacific Tsunami Warning Center is evaluating whether there is a tsunami threat to Hawaii. And five people have been stabbed at New York City's Penn Station, and a suspect is in custody. Authorities say a shooting near a busy street festival in Ohio has wounded at least 12 people. This is SRN News.
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8: Jonathan McKean. 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In Malcolm in the Middle, Life's Still Unfair, now streaming on Hulu, Malcolm is all grown up, successful, driven, and surprisingly well-adjusted. 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
8: 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I'm Jonathan McKee with Plugged In by Focus on the Family.
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16: Tonight, expect partly cloudy skies with a low of 76. Tomorrow will be warm with high, thin cloudiness in the morning, becoming mostly cloudy in the afternoon. The temperature will reach a high of 95. Tomorrow night, the clouds will break and the low will be 77. As for Tuesday, it'll be mainly cloudy with a chance of a thunderstorm in spots late in the afternoon, and the high will be 90. I'm meteorologist Jason Caterina. That's your exclusive AccuWeather forecast on AM 930. 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
20: 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Amazing stuff going on over at NRA. Things you would have never thought were going to happen 4 or 5 years ago. Hell, 2 years ago. And we'll be talking a lot about that coming up over the coming days, weeks, and months ahead with the NRA. 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We are in historic territory, both good and bad. And the NRA is, I mean, leading the charge in states across the country and in federal lawsuits. We'll be talking in great detail about that. You can visit them at nra.org/AAR. Get you a membership. Do it for 1 year. Do it for five. Well, you can do it for three. 1 year, 3 years, 85, 500 for 5 years, and 1,000 for life. And you never know, we might even have some specials coming up. Who knows? Just join the National Rifle Association and get involved. We need your help. Like, subscribe to us over at YouTube. If you're watching on YouTube, make sure to comment. If you catch the videos later, we're glad you did. Thanks for being here. And subscribe. Ring the bell. We need you out there. And all of our great affiliates. Honolulu, I keep telling you hello. New to Honolulu down there. We love you guys. And about 20 other news stations. Too many to mention, but you know who you are. Greg in Dallas, Texas, why don't you do your shtick? And we'll get going and introduce the crew.
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20: Yeah, and that'll do it. Who was the first caller in on the line?
14: Brad.
20: Brad Primo, welcome in, my brother. How are you today, my friend?
21: I'm doing great, Mark. How are you doing?
20: 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Did you grill hard this weekend? Did you grill hard?
21: You know, I did, and I had to laugh at myself today because I actually ran by Home Depot to pick up some charcoal. I usually go to a different store, but

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5: With SRN News, I'm Mary Rose. Iran has launched missiles at Israel. Tehran says the missiles are in response to an earlier attack by Israel.
6: Israeli officials say the attack is a necessary retaliation against Iranian-backed Hezbollah after terrorists fired into northern Israel earlier in the day. The Jewish state defends its weekend strike on Beirut's southern suburbs, calling it a response to that Hezbollah fire. Lebanese officials say the strike hit a residential building, killing two. Israel maintains it's simply responding to ongoing threats.
5: That's Ken Lorman reporting. Nebraska Senator Republican Pete Ricketts tells the Salem Radio Network he is just back from a forum in Singapore and outlines the highlights.
7: It really was a great opportunity to meet with our Indo-Pacific allies, and in particular Secretary Hegseth gave a great speech about how we want to work with our partners and allies. We need them to step up. And then he gave shout-outs to all the countries that are stepping up. Japan, for example, is increasing their defense spending, and they are changing their laws so they can sell, for example, ships to our allies in the region. Korea is stepping up their defense spending. They want to take over more responsibility for their defense.
5: Madison Square Garden is reportedly pulling the plug on outdoor watch parties for Game 3 of the NBA Finals Monday night. It comes as President Trump is expected to attend the game as the Knicks host the San Antonio Spurs. The Nigerian army said Sunday it freed 360 people abducted by Boko Haram in southern Borno in the northeastern part of the country. The operation, according to the army statement, was conducted in the Mandera Mountains, which form a part of the militant group's stronghold. It resulted in the release of several people, including children, who had been abducted across different communities. This is SRN News.
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8: 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It's got one-third of all the homeless people in the nation. 1/3 of all welfare recipients in the nation. And the question is, have Californians finally had enough?
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11: I was all in for Mitt Romney in 2008, and John McCain beat him. 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Same thing. 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The parties pick their candidates. You abide by their candidate. You can say what you want to say up until that point. 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
12: Tonight, expect partly cloudy skies with a low of 76. Tomorrow will bring warm temperatures with high thin cloudiness in the morning, transitioning to mostly cloudy conditions in the afternoon. The high will reach 95. Tomorrow night, anticipate clouds breaking with a low of 77. Moving into Tuesday, it will be mainly cloudy with a chance of a thunderstorm in spots late in the afternoon. The high will be around 90. That's your AccuWeather forecast. I'm meteorologist Jason Catarina for AM 860, The Answer.
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14: Welcome to This Week on Capitol Hill, your insider's guide to the story shaping Washington and the world. I'm your host, Tony Perkins. Well, this week marked the halfway point of the 2026 primary election season, and if the results are any indication, some long-held political assumptions may be facing a serious challenge. From California's gubernatorial race to debates over America's relationship with Israel to a renewed emphasis on family policy, the transformation of the political landscape appears to be continuing. Well, this past Tuesday was the biggest primary day of the election cycle so far. Nowhere were the results more surprising than California, where a political shift of potential seismic proportions may be underway.
15: We're just getting started. This is the first stage, but the fight really starts tomorrow to bring the change to California that we so desperately need. But I'm very confident we're going to make it happen. Change is coming to California.
14: That was Steve Hilton, Republican candidate for governor in California, who, as we head into the weekend, continues to lead, despite California's notoriously slow ballot counting process. We'll get an analysis of Tuesday's results and examine the trends emerging as we move toward the midterm elections with Andy Walworth of Real Clear Politics. Another long-standing assumption facing a fresh approach is America's military support for Israel. This week, legislation was introduced in Congress that would fundamentally reshape U.S.-Israel relations by ending America's military assistance to Israel. What's remarkable is that the proposal comes from Republicans and reflects a position Israeli Prime Minister Benjamin Netanyahu has publicly embraced.
16: We appreciate the aid that was given. We appreciate what is happening now. We appreciate President Trump's resolute stand. We appreciate all that. But I think it's time that we ended over time an agreed schedule, American military aid, and move from aid to partnership.
14: Now, the author of the legislation, Indiana Congressman Marlon Stutzman, joins me in studio to explain the proposal and why he believes the time has come for a new chapter in the U.S.-Israel relationship. And is Pride Month losing some of its political momentum? Several governors have moved beyond simply remaining silent this June and are instead actively promoting policies that strengthen marriage, children, and the nuclear family. Nebraska Governor Jim Pillen joins us to discuss why. Also, House Speaker Mike Johnson also will be joining us to talk about Reconciliation 2.0, which passed the Senate in the early hours of Friday morning.
17: On this vote, the yeas are 52, the nays are 47. And this bill, as amended, is passed.
14: In addition to the all-night session that the Senate had, we'll discuss with the Speaker what will be included in Reconciliation 3.0, as well as the looming debate over the extension of Section 702 of the Foreign Intelligence Surveillance Act, which failed to gain approval in the Senate this week. All of that and more coming up on This Week on Capitol Hill.
18: Today's edition of This Week on Capitol Hill is being presented by AARP.
14: Well, as I mentioned, this week marks the halfway point of the primary election season. Conventional wisdom says the party in power loses political ground in the midterm elections. And a recent survey of K Street leaders, that's Washington's lobbying class, shows 61% expect Republicans to lose their congressional majority in November. Now, history may support that view, but do the current political trends? California's primary results suggest voters may be more willing to challenge established political patterns than

0: these certified elections until July 10th, which is more than a month away. But I would be surprised if these numbers change that much. In the mayor's race, which was the other marquee race, it looks like Karen Bass, she's about 35% right now. Spencer Pratt, at 29%, Nitya Raman, who was a member of the Democratic Socialists of America, she's at 23%. So the good news here for both Hilton and Pratt is that they are very likely to be in the runoff. It looks like that's going to happen. I think the bad news is that it doesn't look like there was sort of a hidden vote for either one of them, because what we saw sort of was roughly in line with the polls before the election. What sometimes you see is that there are voters who get into the polling booth and they pull the lever for a candidate they didn't tell the pollsters about. That happened with Trump. He called it the Trump shy voters, if you remember. Mm-hmm. But I think what you can expect now is that Hilton will pick up all those Chad Bianco voters. There was about 11% of the electorate. He was the other Republican in the race. That only gets into about 38-40%. California, I think, remains a very blue state. So, Tony, I would be it would be a surprise if either of the Republicans made it into office. But I do think it's going to be very interesting. And it does show that there is a general dissatisfaction with the status quo, even in a place like California.
1: So Andy, two questions on that, in particular, mm-hmm. California. We see both in Hilton and Pratt, they're outsiders. They were not political people. They weren't ascending through the ranks. Very much like President Trump. Is this a new trend we're seeing in politics?
0: I think it's I think there is, Tony, a real anti-incumbent feeling in the country right now, and you're seeing that on both sides. So yeah, I think it's a good year to be an outsider, and a bad year to be, part of an existing administration. I think the Democrats are going to have a lot of problem. All those Democrats who were involved with the Biden administration are going to have a lot of explaining to do. I would think the Democrats are going to be looking for an outsider when it comes to 2028, not so much on the Republican side.
1: One more question on the California trends. Were there voters that, you know, now that there appears to be change, potential change on the horizon with Hilton and Pratt, that maybe set this out, that might be enthused by the results, that may vote in the general election that didn't vote in the primaries?
0: That's entirely possible. And especially with someone like Pratt, who is such an innovative a candidate in so many ways. I think that is a real possibility. I mean, Karen Bass is a singularly bad candidate with a singularly hard record to run on. Javier Becerra on the governor's side, because he hadn't held state office, at least not since he was attorney general. Doesn't have the sort of same baggage that she does. So, if I were watching the two races, I would think that the LA race is going to be the more interesting and more fun. And there isn't this possibility, too, that you'd have these sort of reverse coattails where the Pratt voters might get in the voting booth and pull the lever for Hilton, even though he's technically, you know, further up the ballot. So I think you're right. It could happen. But I just caution, boy, that is a blue state. And they've elected Republicans before, obviously. It could happen again. And I mean, that's why we play the game and we wait till November, because, you know, if it's politics, anything could happen.
1: Yeah, absolutely right. A day is like a lifetime in politics, a lifetime a day. So let me ask you this. When you look at the rest of what happened on Tuesday, any other surprises there that jump out to you?
0: You know, can I just say one other thing about Pratt, and then I'll move on. But, you know, we've gotten to this point where we think that all elections are national, where Trump is such a big player and it's all about Trump. Pratt is very strategically saying that his race is about L.A., and he is very focused on local, local, local. And I'll be watching that, because I think that's a curious development as well. I mean, that sort of is counter to the national trend we're seeing.
1: Yeah.
0: The other thing, I guess, that, you know, a lot of people focused on was this race in Iowa where Randy Feenstra lost to Zach Lawn, I guess his name is. You think, and people, because Trump had endorsed Feenstra late, people said, ah, look, you know, Trump is losing his grip on the party.

0: I think people have made way too much of that. Feenstra wasn't that strong a candidate. The results were very close, 37.8 to 37%, so it wasn't really a blowout. And, you know, Lon is sort of, he's MAGA. He's certainly MAGA adjacent if he isn't full MAGA, and he's MAHA. So, I think Trump's sway within the Republican Party, if you've been reading those headlines, saying, you know, that this is a rejection of his power, I think that's overblown. He's still the guy.
1: All right, Andy, we've got to leave it there. Thanks so much for joining us. Great to see you. All right, folks, stick with us. On the other side of the break, a historic U.S.-Israel relationship being proposed. 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
1: Welcome back to This Week on Capitol Hill. I'm your host, Tony Perkins. Well, on Wednesday of this week, a resolution was introduced into the House of Representatives that, if passed, would trigger a seismic change in U.S. policy on Israel. The legislation, which has the support of Israeli Prime Minister Benjamin Netanyahu, would shift the framework for the U.S.-Israel relationship from one of traditional foreign assistance to one of partnership. Joining me now in studio is the author of the resolution, Congressman Marlon Stutzman, who is actively engaged in U.S. foreign policy on the Middle East and a very vocal supporter of Israel. He represents the 3rd Congressional District of Indiana. Congressman Stutzman, welcome to This Week on Capitol Hill.
15: Thank you, Tony. Great to be with you.
1: This is a historic shift in the relationship between the United States and Israel that you're proposing.
15: It is. And, you know, as you've been to Israel many times, I've been to Israel many times, and to see how the country just continues to grow and flourish is just remarkable. You know, it reminds me of Nehemiah when he's rebuilding the walls. He's got a sword in one hand and he's building with the other hand. That's what Israel's had to do for so many years. But their economy is strong. The population is growing. And so we've been giving Israel, you know, support of $3.8 billion roughly a year for their military, and it's a partnership between the United States and Israel. But this is a proposal to stand together as true allies and not have a dependency, what many people see as a dependency on the United States military or government.
1: Now, Congressman Stutzman, some administrations have used that foreign aid with some pretty heavy strings attached.
15: Yes.
1: And that's been put Israel at risk, has it not?
15: It sure has. And that's why Prime Minister Netanyahu, you know, I believe, wants to move a different direction and say we don't need that supplemental given to us directly as aid, but let's have a trade agreement. Let's have a defense agreement. You know, what I often think of is, you know, the relationships that we have through NATO, which aren't as strong as they should be, but our greatest ally in the world, Tony, is Israel. It's no longer Great Britain. It's no longer other countries in Europe. It's the capability that Israel has, the technology that Israel has, they are our true allies.
1: And let me ask you about that, Congressman Stutzman. So what makes them that strong of an ally compared to Great Britain or another country in Europe?
15: Well, I think a lot of it comes down to their values and their capabilities with technology. You know, Israel is becoming known as the Silicon Valley of the Middle East. But I think there's a special blessing on Israel and the fact that they are a more free society. They are a democracy. I think that those values and the fact that they're built on Christian Judeo principles helps them be successful.
1: I know you've probably observed this. I've seen it even in the 20 years that I've been going to Israel, that Israel starting out as, you know, kind of almost Marxist ideology from Europe has moved closer to that Judeo-Christian worldview that you described, going back to their biblical roots as they're rediscovering that.
15: I think it's the relationship with America. You know, there's roughly 10 million Israelis in Israel. I don't know the exact percentage of Jews versus non-Jews. But here in the United States, there's roughly 7 million Jews. And I think it's that relationship between Christians and Jews in America and the country of Israel that has moved them that direction. So I think we've had a positive influence on Israel. And my hope is that Israel will continue to have a positive influence on America.
1: Before we get to the specifics of this resolution and how that would work, now I know it's a framework.
15: Yes.
1: And so it'll be a memorandum of understanding will actually hammer out the details of this. This is just creating a new paradigm, really.
15: Right.
1: But, you know, there's some critics on the right about the relationship with Israel, especially among evangelicals, criticizing evangelicals for this relationship. When you state your support for Israel, you're stating, correct me if I'm wrong, but I've spent a lot of time with you.
15: Yeah.
1: You're stating your support for the Jewish state, their right to exist, their right to defend themselves. You're not giving a blank check to every policy that they write or every administration that holds power.
15: No. In fact, I wish other countries would behave like Israel is right now. I mean, you look at what's going on in Europe with the immigration policy. They're taking a very different turn in Europe than what Europe used to be. They're going to be weaker. They used to be dependable allies. They're not. Even though they say Iran is the leading state sponsor of terror, they're not even helping us with the fight with the IRGC. So I think that when this comes back down to the values that America has, and all of those are built on those Christian Judeo principles, Israel has shifted that same direction. And I think that's why they see the growth and the blessings. I mean, the family structure is strong in Israel. And I think that also affects the economics as well.
1: Okay, let's talk. We just got a little over 3 minutes left. Let's talk about what this framework would provide and what that looks like.
15: Yeah, so a new memorandum of understanding is coming up in 2028. And as Prime Minister Netanyahu said on 60 Minutes, that he wants to end that supplemental that we give to them and be a true partner and be a true friend. And so we're calling it aid to trade and moving from an aid supplemental to trade agreements, defense agreements. And my hope is that even with the Abraham Accords, as those continue to grow, that can maybe even be a part of this, that the Middle East could be a powerhouse economically with the oil and gas industry there, with the technology that's growing there. They could really be a strong economic engine and take advantage of Europe that is going the other direction.
1: It's amazing the technology and the advancements that have been made by Israeli companies.
15: Yes.
1: That the United States benefits from. I mean, if you use Waze, that came from Israel.
15: That's right.
1: A lot of our cybersecurity for our banking infrastructure came from Israel. Cell phone. I mean, there's so much. You go down the list.
15: Yeah, it is. I mean, they're known as startup nation. They have more startups than any other country in the world besides the United States. And so that natural relationship economic makes sense because you have startup techs there and they can come to the United States and develop relationships with our companies.
1: So, Congressman Sussman, why would someone be against saying, all right, we're not giving any more aid, we're just going to build a mature partnership and we're going to do trade and we're going to help grow each other's economy? Who would be against that?
15: I think it would be somebody who says, you know, actually, we want to control Israel. We want to have leverage over Israel and say, hey, you know what? You take our money, you have to therefore do this.
1: Very similar to what we saw in the Biden administration, slow walking the munitions they needed to defend themselves and take on Hamas.
15: Yeah, and you know, this $3.8 billion is about 2% of their budget. So it's not a small number, but it's not a big number
1: either.
15: But
1: part of that has actually been controlling in the manufacturing of some of the munitions that they needed. They've been forced to buy that from the United States with the money that the U.S. provided.
15: Yeah, we give them the money, but then they're required to buy back from us.
1: And not manufacture it.
15: Exactly. And so that's where the wrong administration, like the Biden administration, could put them in a very vulnerable spot, because if they're depending on American equipment and we don't provide it.
1: So my assessment of this, Congressman Sussman, if you support Israel, you would support this because this gives them relationship but independence. If you don't support Israel, you would support this because it's no longer giving them money as foreign aid.
15: That's right. Yeah, if you're a budget hawk, we're reducing our spending and our foreign aid. And there's a lot of, you know, some members of Congress, they just oppose foreign aid to everybody. But in this case, you know, we've supported it for a long time because we support the growth and the security and safety of Israel. But now the relationship is a mature relationship, and it's time to move forward together, defending one another and growing together.
1: So, bottom line, nobody should be against this.
15: It'll be interesting. I'm sure there'll be some conspiracy theories that come out of all of this. So.
1: Well, I commend you, Congressman Marlon Stutzman, for providing leadership on this. I think it's a very strategic piece of legislation that'll benefit both countries.
15: Yeah, well, I know that, you know, President Trump is a strong leader, strong negotiator. As he and Marco Rubio work through this, I wanted to be able to show their support in Congress for this.
1: All right. Thanks so much. Folks, stick with us. We're back with more after this.
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21: Tonight, expect partly cloudy skies with a low of 76. Tomorrow will be warm with high thin cloudiness in the morning, becoming mostly cloudy in the afternoon. The high will reach 95. Tomorrow night, clouds will break with a low of 77. Tuesday will be mainly cloudy with a chance of a thunderstorm in spots late in the afternoon, reaching a high of 90. That's your AccuWeather forecast. I'm meteorologist Jason Caterina for AM 860, The Answer.
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1: Welcome back to This Week on Capitol Hill. I'm your host, Tony Perkins. Thanks so much for joining us. Well, as we approach the 250th anniversary of America's independence, there's a growing recognition that if we hope to preserve this nation and the freedoms that we have for future generations, we must do what our founders did, and that is acknowledge our dependence upon God. And in that spirit, I invite you to join me in signing the Declaration of Dependence and challenging others to do the same. Simply text America to 677. That's America to 67742, and I'll send you a link to the declaration. Well, speaking of declarations, there are signs of a broader cultural shift taking place across the country. Corporate America's celebration of so-called Pride Month has been noticeably more subdued than in recent years. And at the same time, several states are taking steps to affirm and celebrate the family as God's design for society. And one of those states is Nebraska, where Governor Jim Pillen has officially proclaimed June as Marriage and Family Month, recognizing the vital role that strong marriages and families play in the health and future of our nation. Joining us now to discuss that proclamation and the importance of strengthening the family is the governor of Nebraska, Jim Pillen. Governor, thanks so much for joining us. Welcome to this week on Capitol Hill.
0: Thank you for having me. It's an incredibly important topic. I'm grateful to be able to talk about it.
1: Well, you know a lot about young people. You know a lot about their success and preparing them for success. You know, you've worked with young people. How important is the family in that preparation?
0: You know, I think that what's so incredibly important when we think back and look in the mirror and talk about our life, you know, as I have often said, we grew up with nothing, but we had everything. Because we had an incredible mom and dad. And being a mom is the most important job on the face of the earth, in my view. And I think it's really, really important that we do a better job of speaking about how important the values that we've developed and all based around faith, family, hard work, the American dream. And, you know, families are the essence of it. Now, challenges arise. We're human beings. But I think what's really, really important in having this conversation is that doesn't mean everything's perfect. But what it means is as Suzanne and I, our mantra for raising our family is love conquers all. It's really, really important that we stay focused on that and that we speak it into existence, not talking about it. Our children, others are not going to get it by osmosis, and these other voices can overtake, and we can't let that happen.
1: Well, just as in sports where there is a goal line, you don't always reach it, but you aim for it. And, yeah. And in public policy, we know that not everybody reaches it, but we set a standard by which society benefits if we do reach it. And
0: no.
1: Is that not why you're declaring this as a family month?
0: No question. When you have when you set policy, it has impact. And proclamations are really, really important. That's why we did it, because what happens is that it starts having an influence on how people think. Now, we're taking the conversation broader to say, okay, what if there is a deterrent to family, what's happening? Well, number one, just think about how difficult it is for families. It used to be we ate every meal, three meals together a day, 7 days a week. That's a great deterrent to family. We have to sit down at the table and eat together more. We have to make it a priority to go to church so that we are with like-minded faith people to help pull us together, because we can't do this alone. And then the greatest obstacle of all, Tony, is this screen time and these dumb phones and how families have become addicted. We talk about what these phones are doing and technology is doing to our kids. It's what's it done to grandparents and parents. You just look all the time. People are sitting down and looking at their phones, not even talking to each other. So I think it's important that we talk about this in the family texture to say, okay, what are the biggest obstacles? We have to have more time together so that our families are stronger and that our families can overcome all the obstacles that are out there, because there's a lot.
1: Governor, I just have about 45 seconds left, but this is not just an off-the-cuff proclamation. This is based on decades of social science. The kids do best when they're raised in a home with a mother and a father who are married.
0: There's no ifs, ands, or buts about it. And you can talk to anybody that has worked with children and see, since we've been having more breakups of family, more children being raised without a father in their life, the outcomes are very, very difficult and very, very challenging. We have to make sure that young men understand what kind of responsibilities there are. And how important it is that they are in their children's lives, and obviously motherhood. I talk about it all the time. Motherhood's the most important job on the face of the earth.
1: Certainly is.
0: Let's brag about moms.
1: Governor, thanks so much for joining us, and I appreciate your leadership on the issue.
0: Thanks.
1: Folks, stick with us. On the other side of the break, House Speaker Mike Johnson joins us, so don't go away.
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1: Welcome back to This Week on Capitol Hill. I'm Tony Perkins, your host. Well, both the House and Senate were back in D.C. this week. The Senate managed to finally pass Reconciliation 2.0 in the wee hours of Friday morning. The measure awaits the House when they return this coming week. However, the Senate failed to advance a reauthorization of a key provision of the Foreign Surveillance Law known as FISA. The current provision expires June the 12th. Joining me now for our weekly conversation to discuss this and more is House Speaker Mike Johnson, who represents the 4th Congressional District of Louisiana. Mr. Speaker, welcome back to This Week on Capitol Hill.
27: Hey, Tony, great to be with you as always.
1: All right, so the Senate finally advanced Reconciliation 2.0. What are the next steps to seeing immigration and border security fully funded?
27: Well, we've got to do it quickly, and it is a real shame, as we've discussed many times, that the Democrats have chosen to politicize immigration enforcement and border security, two critical functions of the federal government. I'm grateful that the Republicans stuck it out. The final vote, as you saw, was after 5 a.m. They did an around-the-clock voterama, as they call it, in the Senate. And the Democrats tried to obstruct that at every turn. But thankfully, we got a majority to get that through. And it is a reconciliation bill, so they only needed Republican votes, and they sent it over to the House. Well, they get it done first thing next week as soon as we return. And finally, we'll get those two functions, those two agencies, fully funded. They've been effectively unfunded for a long time now because of Democrats' games. And the key point here is, Tony, we'll fund it for three straight years, so they won't be able to play these games any longer in the Trump administration.
1: Do you think you'll get any Democratic support in the House?
27: I certainly hope so, but I doubt that it will happen. I mean, they've dug in. Everything is partisan now, and it's a shameful thing that the radical left, the insurgent left, has taken over the Democrat Party. Watch the primaries as they play out. Watch the voices that are being elevated in their party. They're not rational anymore. As we keep saying, and we've discussed many times in the program, the upcoming election this fall is about common sense versus crazy. And I will tell you that we'll stand by common sense every time in the Republican Party. We're going to make sure the American people are safe, we have a secure border, and that our immigration laws are respected and enforced.
1: Speaking of common sense versus crazy, it appears that voters in California are tired of crazy and may be going for common sense.
27: It does. Some good developments out there. You know, the Republican candidate, Steve Hilton, is the, you know, ran first in the jungle primary for governor. We had some good races around the state for our candidates and for the House. And we'll see how it all shakes out. It's shameful that they've not yet finished completing the count of their ballots. But don't get us started on that.
1: Yeah, right. Not surprising. Let me go back to something else coming out of the Senate, or actually I should say that did not come out of the Senate, and that is the Foreign Intelligence Surveillance Act, the Section 702 that expires June the 12th. That failed a procedural vote in the Senate. What's next?
27: Yeah, it's a concern. I mean, the expiration date, as you said, is next week, and we must reauthorize FISA. Now, the last time we did it in 2024, Republicans, conservatives, we worked very hard. We got 56 major reforms on the Foreign Intelligence Surveillance Act to ensure that the privacy and the protection of Americans is there. And we haven't had errors since those reforms were made, so they did the desired job. Look, the point of this, Tony, is two-thirds of the president's daily national security briefing comes from intel that is collected with this statute. It is critical. It has prevented another 9/11 on our shores, and we cannot let it go dark.
1: Mr. Speaker, I want to shift gears kind of away from Washington and policy to more principled positions. You know, I know you're very busy, and you don't weigh in on a lot when it comes to the cultural stuff that's happening out there, but you're very passionate about life. We talk about it quite frequently here on this program. We share that among many things in common. But there was a social influencer basically posting on the internet, on the social media, about choosing abortion for a child that had Down syndrome. And I just want to quote from what you posted. I said, in 29 days, we'll celebrate the 250th birthday of our exceptional nation, which became the greatest of all because we were the first to declare the self-evident truth that all people are created equal by God, not born equal, but were created equal. Why is it important to have this cultural conversation?
27: Well, it's rather shocking, heartbreaking. I mean, millions of people now have seen the post that we're referring to. There's a famous YouTuber who, you know, creates content and decided to go online and effectively share with the world that he and his wife chose to abort their innocent, precious, unborn child because they got a Down syndrome diagnosis. Now, remember, those are false diagnoses right. Many times, but that child is no less precious than anyone else. And it's been heartening to see a lot of people go on and comment who have Down syndrome children or who truly respect the sanctity of human life. But my point was, this is directly tied to the celebration we'll have of our nation on July 4th. We are dedicated to the proposition that we're all created by God. We're made in his image. We all have inestimable dignity and value. And every unborn child is worth fighting for. And when a culture devolves to the point where that kind of depravity, I mean, it's evil to kill an unborn child, when it becomes the fodder for social media influencers to get attention and clicks, it's a very dangerous place. We got to remind everybody of the sanctity of human life every single day.
1: I mean, Mr. Speaker, isn't this what sets Western civilization apart, that we view life as having inherent value and dignity? It's not viewed upon as utilitarian value. That's a big difference.
27: Right. It is, and it's what separates Western civilization from ideologies like Marxism that don't really value life because they don't recognize the existence of a creator who gives us life and the rights that we have. You know, that philosophy follows government. Government is the God, and therefore no one has inherent value. You're just another social animal. You're part of the herd that has to be directed and dictated to. That's not what we stand for in America. It's the reason we're the most exceptional, greatest nation in the history of the world, because we're founded on this creed that's listed right there in the nation's birth certificate, right in the second paragraph. So, a self-evident truth.
1: So is this not further evidence of the Marxist ideology that has infiltrated our schools, our media, and the broader culture?
27: Absolutely. And the moral relativism that it has spawned, and the fact that, you know, few generations of American school children now have been indoctrinated into these false ideologies. We're losing the foundational principles that made us the most successful, most powerful, most benevolent, most free nation in the history of the world. We have to defend those foundations, Tony. It's essential to maintain our republic.
1: Mr. Speaker, 30 seconds left. Besides Reconciliation 2.0, what should we be looking for next week?
27: Well, it's a busy week again. We're moving appropriations through the process, funding the government as good stewards. We've got a couple of those bills already off the plate. 9 have been through committee. There's 12 in all. We'll keep it moving on all the other things that are on our plate that we'll talk about next week.
1: All right, Mr. Speaker. Have a great weekend. Always great to see you, my friend.
27: Thanks so much.
1: All right, folks, don't go away. On the other side of the break, a few more final thoughts on the news of the week. So stay tuned to more this week on Capitol Hill. By the way, let me just leave you with this. Let me encourage you to be praying for what's happening here in our nation's capital, and praying as we move toward that 250th celebration. It's a big celebration. All right, we'll be right back.
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1: Oh. Welcome back to This Week on Capitol Hill. There's something different about this June. There are fewer rainbows. No, I'm not talking about the sign of God's covenant that appears in the sky after a storm. I'm talking about the rainbow flag that has become the symbol of Pride Month. For years, June brought a predictable wave of corporate logos, advertising campaigns, theme merchandise, and public celebrations. Parents learned to pay close attention to commercials and family programming. Sports fans grew accustomed to Pride-themed uniforms and promotions. And many city streets became venues for often indecent displays at pride parades. Well, this year is noticeably different. The symbols are not all gone, but there are far less prominent ones. It is premature to say that pride has fallen, but it is fair to say that the appeal of Pride Month has faded. Corporations are rethinking their public affiliation with a cultural agenda that, according to a Gallup poll released this week, is losing support among Americans. The Obama-Biden era push to promote transgenderism among children while limiting treatment options to only experimental drugs and surgeries has prompted many Americans to reconsider the movement's underlying motives. Increasingly, Americans see pride parades not merely as expressions of tolerance, but as demonstrations of cultural influence reaching into every corner of society. For many, concerns over gender identity policies involving children became the point at which broader questions about sexuality, marriage, parental rights, and cultural authority converged. As many warned years ago, the debate was never simply about the right to marry the person one loves. It was also about redefining long-standing social norms, including those governing parent-child relationships. When schools withheld information from parents about a child's social gender transitioning, many families saw the connection between what was happening in the classroom and the broader redefinition of marriage and family. As a result, public opinion began to shift. That shift is showing up in the corporate world. Companies are not only scaling back Pride Month promotions, many are abandoning participation in the Human Rights Campaign's Corporate Equality Index. The 2026 index lost 65% of its Fortune 500 participants. Whether driven by conviction, consumer pressure, or shareholder concern, many corporations are recalculating their public association with LGBT activism. Now, by itself, that would not prove a cultural realignment. But combined with developments in states across the nation, it suggests something more than a temporary retreat. Republican leaders have moved beyond symbolic resistance to Pride Month and are increasingly advancing proclamations and policies promoting the nuclear family. Among the arguments they cite is extensive social science showing that, across numerous measures, children do best when raised by a married mother and father. Here is why I believe it's more than just a passing fad. Corporate leaders and elected officials are responding to the people. For several years, parents refused to back down. They attended school board and city council meetings, opposing boys and girls sports and mixed-sex bathrooms, and in many cases ran for office themselves. They won seats, changed policies, and reshaped local governments. There are fewer rainbows this June. That doesn't mean that cultural debate is over, but it does suggest that millions of Americans who refuse to surrender their convictions are beginning to see the impact of their perseverance. Parents and patriots are prevailing. And that is promising for America. And that has been This Week on Capitol Hill.
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14: With SRN News, I'm Jason Walker. Israel launching missiles at Israel. Tehran says that's in response to an earlier attack by the Israelis.
15: Israeli officials say the attack is a necessary retaliation against Iranian-backed Hezbollah after terrorists fired into northern Israel earlier in the day. The Jewish state defends its weekend strike on Beirut's southern suburbs, calling it a response to that Hezbollah fire. Lebanese officials say the strike hit a residential building, killing two. Israel maintains it's simply responding to ongoing threats.
14: That is Ken Lorman reporting. Ohio Congressman Jim Jordan's sanctuary cities are still a huge problem in America.
16: There are 18 big cities, 11 states, three major counties like Fairfax County and the District of Columbia that are sanctuary jurisdictions. That represents almost a third of the population because they're big populated areas. So you have this situation where politicians tell local law enforcement don't work with federal law enforcement when it comes to enforcing federal law. And in practice, what that means is you'll have an illegal migrant who is here in the country illegally but commits another crime, is being held in a detention center in a jail. They get a detainer notice sent from ICE saying, hey, if you're going to let this person out, give us a heads up. We'll come apprehend them. And they say no.
14: The Republican lawmaker tells the Salem Radio Network what bothers him. Criminal illegal aliens are still being released to commit even more crimes in America.
16: I've seen this, the stamp put on the forms. We're released to the street. They stamp it on the form. They release these guys to the street, and then you got to send ICE agents out and with all the harassers out there, and they get spit on, you know, yelled at, all that stuff, doxed, everything else. That's the situation, and it's just dumb.
14: Chinese humanoid robots making waves with their ability to do backflips, direct traffic, and make coffee. As such, Chinese companies are now looking, apparently, for ways to make a huge profit from them. This is SRN News. LGBT Americans are leaving for Canada. Here's Michael Harrington with the story.
18: According to CIC News, officials north of the border have made it easier for gay people in this country to apply for citizenship, and there's been an uptick in applications. The average American would have to wait about a year to be cleared for Canadian citizenship, but CIC reports that homosexuals are being fast-tracked, and some are getting in after waiting just 2 weeks. Canada says it wants to keep LGBT people from suffering, quote, harm in the U.S., Michael Harrington reporting.
14: Spain is addressing sexual abuse within the Catholic Church with a new reparations program. Victims who were abused by priests decades ago can now seek compensation. Program offers a one-year window for claims, with Spain's government deciding just how much the church will have to pay each individual. This is SRN News. Federal judge in Washington blocking a plan to loosen rules for fishing red snapper in the Atlantic, halting what was expected to be the longest recreational snapper season in years.
19: The issue pits recreational anglers against commercial fishermen and activists. The dispute highlights tensions over science and the Trump administration's rollback of environmental regulations. Florida Governor Ron DeSantis and others sought to manage the fishery, but NOAA's permits were challenged in court. The ruling has sparked backlash, with commercial fishermen worried about their future.
14: That is Ron Taylor reporting. Federal lawsuit seeks to halt the upcoming UFC fight card on the White House South Lawn in a mixed martial arts show timed for the president's 80th birthday and part of the celebration for the nation's 250th anniversary. The filing by the Public Integrity Project on behalf of two residents contends it's just not right. More details, srnnews.com.
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4: Overnight, we'll bring partly cloudy skies with a low of 76. As we move into Monday, expect high thin cloudiness in the morning, transitioning to mostly cloudy conditions in the afternoon with a high of 94. Monday night, we'll see the clouds breaking up, bringing a low of 77. Looking ahead to Tuesday, anticipate mainly cloudy skies with a chance of a thunderstorm in spots late in the afternoon, reaching a high of 90. I'm meteorologist Jason Caterina. That's your exclusive AccuWeather forecast on AM 930, The Answer.
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21: My therapist says I have a preoccupation with vengeance. We'll see about that.
22: I really do hope it's somebody we want to see. But you know what? Son of a gun. Shout out to my little friend.
23: We haven't spent much time together. I mean, we've been apart for a few days, but let me tell you something. Not much difference. Yeah, welcome. Glad you guys are here. You know, one of the most fascinating things about politics is how quickly people move from confidence to legal defense funds. One day you're the future of the party, the next day you're hiring attorneys. And that's not a career path, that's more of a weather forecast. But speaking of forecast, have you noticed how quiet the southern border has gotten? Remember when we were told that the border was impossible to secure? Remember when we were informed that millions of people pouring into the country was simply the normal? The new normal we were supposed to get used to. We were told that walls didn't work. Enforcement doesn't work. Deportation doesn't work. Deterrence doesn't work. And it turns out that the only thing that didn't work was political will. Illegal immigration has slowed to what can only be described as a trickle compared to the flood that Americans endured for years. It has been the number one cause of every single problem that we have, and it is also the long game that President Trump knew the Democrats were playing with election integrity. That's how they were stealing elections from us. And now it's over. Not because geography changed, not because the Rio Grande dried up or flooded or whatever, not because coyotes suddenly found religion. No, policy changed. The president changed. And now the United States is working with countries as part of a much broader deportation strategy. And I want you to think about how remarkable that is.
28: Once we touched upon the border and security, part of securing our border
6: is dealing with the people that are in this country unlawfully, many of whom do not want to go back to the country that they originally came from for a variety of reasons. Either we can't send them there or some judge ties us up. And one of the key things we have achieved is now 20 countries have signed third country national agreements, meaning these are safe countries where individuals who refuse to go back to their country of origin can be sent to that country instead. We've gotten 20 countries now around the world who have signed agreements that allow us to deport people to those places. What often happens when you go to the person who's here unlawfully and say, we're going to send you to this third country, is all of a sudden they decide they'd rather go back to their home country instead. So it gives the ability to enforce our laws, and we work very closely with the Department of Homeland Security on that front.
7: Welcome, folks. Kevin Jackson's here listening to The Kevin Jackson Show, KJRadio.com. I'm glad you're listening to me. I hope you're paying attention to me, and I hope you're enjoying what you hear from me. This show is not about me. It's about you. And you know what's funny? I look at this news cycle every single day, and I say to myself, how crazy are these people? How crazy are Democrats? What is it that we can't break through to them? They're probably saying the same thing about us, but one of us is right and the other one is them. You get what I'm saying?

0: it wasn't. So I think it's very interesting that he's setting up a defense fund. What are you defending, Reuben?
1: Nothing says, you know what? Nothing's wrong, but let's raise money for lawyers. That's just not how it works.
0: And what's particularly fascinating is that Gallego has been discussed as a possible future Democratic presidential nominee, a candidate for the Democratic Party. Reuben, please, wishful thinking, bro. And it's funny, every time Reuben Gallego gets caught in one of these little traps that they set for themselves, the Democrats, suddenly he's like he's got to either be pro something that's obvious for America, like, I'm glad that we're looking into this waste and fraud, or he goes completely against President Trump. I'm totally against ICE. Most duplicitous people on the planet, man. We are going to get into them today. And I'm also going to be talking about these Never Trumpers because I can't stand them. I really can't. And it isn't the, let me tell you why. I don't care that you don't like Trump. If you legitimately just say, look, I don't like the guy, I don't have a problem with that. I have a problem with when you tell me you don't like some of the policies and things that he's doing and you balance it between, you know, one versus the other. Don't try to be a one-trick pony. I don't like the war. Oh, but you do like, what about feeling safer? What about a stronger military? What about blah, blah, blah? I could give you 50 things, and I would even tell the average person, you line up the things you like and what you don't like about Trump, and then let's look at the list. Because if that list is longer in dislikes, then you're either crazy. Hey, I'll get to it. I don't even want to get into it right now. Yeah, nothing says future leader of the free world quite like beginning your campaign with a retainer agreement with a lawyer. What exactly does Reuben Gallego see coming? I think Democrats may be asking themselves that. A lot of them are going to be asking that question, right? But here's the question. What do the donors see coming? I also want to examine a couple of statistics. One, for example, that should have every American asking questions. 9 out of 10 jobs created after COVID reportedly went to people born outside of the United States. Now, let's be fair. Some of these people could have become citizens of the United States. So we can't just, you know, fell swoop on that. But if it is indeed the case, what's going on? What part, where does that conspiracy go? 9 out of 10. The American taxpayer financed trillions in spending. American businesses endured shutdowns. American workers lost jobs. American children lost years of education. Then the recovery arrives and Americans get one seat while everybody else boards first class. Come on, y'all. If that statistic is accurate, then there's a lot of conversation that needs to be had around this particular subject. Anyway, that's just a smorgasbord of news. We got a lot more. Keep it here.
2: Most of you know my story. I grew up poor, lost my mom before I turned 5. My father was in San Quentin prison most of my life. I faced odds that could have broken some people, but I learned how to overcome tragedy because of America. I feel compelled to help create a generation of young people who know how to overcome hardship and who express true love for this country. I also want to strengthen every American who feels forgotten or abandoned. But this is not about me. It's about you, because you're the heart of the show. Your stories, your resilience, your quiet patriotism. 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
15: Oh, my goodness. We left off the last segment talking about 90% of the jobs that got taken after COVID went to people that were not born in the United States. What happened to those? I mean, that's pretty interesting. Who got hired and why? Were these H1B visas or what? What does it mean for the future workforce? Hey, all good questions. I don't have the answers to them. I'm just posing things for you. But speaking of 90%, let's talk about Facebook. Because apparently Facebook's own algorithm noticed something awkward. Nearly 90% of hate speech violations were directed at whites and men. Now that's a statistic that lands in Washington like a skunk at a perfume convention, because we've spent years hearing about protected groups, marginalized groups, vulnerable groups, disadvantaged groups. That algorithm looked around and said, actually, most of this stuff is aimed over there. White guys are like, Scooby-Doo. What in the world? Who programmed the algorithm to notice the obvious? Somebody is getting fired at Facebook for letting the cat out of the bag on that one. Welcome, folks. Kevin Jackson, so you're listening to The Kevin Jackson Show. KJRadio.com. It cracks me up when you get something so obvious. This is so obvious. People, they blatantly, openly go, white men. The only time white men are acceptable is when they become trans. Think about that. That's the only time they're acceptable. You gotta emasculate yourself to the highest level to be accepted. And for the record, they accept black men that want to become women. They accept them too. But there are black men are already accepted on if they're leftists. They aren't accepted on the right. Now, let me just put it in perspective. If I were to become trans, I'd be the belle of the ball. I'd be worth billions. Not because I'd be so good looking, which I will argue I am a good looking woman or would be. Or no, I profess to be a good looking woman right now for the sake of this discussion. But the point is, I would become instantly acceptable. In fact, they would say, Kevin, staunch conservative, has become a woman. Bruce Jenner, Caitlyn, move over. Shoot. Man, I don't have to win an Olympics, an Olympic gold medal and convert. They would just, they'd say, look at this little fresh piece of meat we got for, cool. Couldn't even imagine it. Anyway, for years, we were told that only certain forms of prejudice existed, right? And what's funny, when you put it in the concept, in the perspective of the SPLC paying white supremacists, nobody's paying Facebook for them to tell us the truth about the hatred of white men and white people in particular. Nobody's paying them. There's no white-run organization going, let's pay and see if we can foment some racism against white people because there's not enough of it. You don't have to pay for it. It's right there in front of your face. Anyway, there's a machine. It examined all these interactions. You know, the Facebook thing that did all this, the algorithm, of course. And what did it? It said, would you like me to print the receipts? Artificial intelligence, folks, may end up being the most politically incorrect witness in history. All these AI algorithms running this stuff and going, Democrats, you're wrong. Black people are killed in bigger numbers by police. The algorithm goes, you're wrong. It's Native Americans, then it's indigenous. Let me tell you what it is. It's Native Americans, then it's Hispanics, then it's white folks, then black people. Give me your Democrat talking point, I'll plug it into the AI engine, and the AI engine will go, wrong. They're lying. Anyway, have you seen Columbus Circle? This has been in the news. Columbus Circle in D.C. I don't think there's a better image that captures America's political mood swing. Under Biden, on Columbus Circle, they had spray-painted Hamas is coming. There were foreign flags everywhere. There were mobs of people climbing the statue. It was chaos. It was filthy. It reminds me of the thing that Spencer Pratt did when he put down something like, if Pratt is your mayor, the streets will be as clean as this. And he does it in a dirty area of the street where you can see that message. What a great message. And then he makes a campaign commercial out of it. Donald Trump, you got to see the pictures. I'm sure you've seen it. But it's before and after. Graffiti on the statue, filthy, dirty. Now the thing is pristine clean. Under Trump, the fountain is flowing. American flags are flying. And soldiers are standing guard. What a difference. Regardless of where you stand politically, folks, that's a heck of a before and after picture. And I wouldn't care if Biden did it right after Trump. He had the opportunity, but he didn't do it. If he'd done it after Obama, I wouldn't care. It's like one administration hired a landscaping crew and the other hired performance artists with unresolved anger issues. And while we're discussing people shaking up the political landscape, I cannot forget my brother, Spencer Pratt. He continues to be one of the most entertaining disruptors in politics. Love him or hate him, this man understands attention. Some politicians could spend millions of dollars in two lifetimes trying to generate a fraction of the buzz that this guy can generate. He creates headlines the way toddlers create messes. He does it effortlessly. And my favorite part, and I don't know what part he had to deal with doing this, but the homeless encampment that was outside of one of his opponents, Nikki, whatever her name is, not Minaj, but Nikki, whatever her name is. Let me tell you, that was marketing genius. You couldn't buy marketing that good. This is a woman that said, oh, the homeless situation is nuts, being overblown or whatever. I don't know exactly what she said, but they said, oh, really? Let's bring the homeless to you. And you guess what Nikki did? Nikki complained. I can't even get out of my car. These people are all over the place. They're ruining things for me, really? Somewhere a campaign strategist is saying, can we get homelessness to become a visual metaphor outside all our opponents' houses? Meanwhile, Steve Hilton is running a completely different kind of race. Pratt is fireworks, and Hilton is engineering. Different styles, different approaches, but both understand something establishment politicians still don't. People are tired of rehearsed politicians delivering focus group sentences.
16: He's putting an end to identity politics.
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17: With SRN News, I'm Jason Walker. A federal lawsuit seeks to halt the upcoming UFC fight card on the White House South Lawn, timed for the president's 80th birthday and part of the celebration of the nation's 250th anniversary. The filing by the Public Integrity Project on behalf of two students in Virginia contends the administration's authorization of the event violates National Park Service regulations that prohibit sporting events on federal parklands. Donald Trump does plan to be back at Madison Square Garden in New York Monday night. He'll be there to watch Game 3 of the NBA Finals between his hometown favorite, the Knicks, and the San Antonio Spurs. European leaders holding high-level weekend talks in London discussing the, quote, urgent need to increase production of weapons to counter Moscow's weapons in Ukraine.
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23: Yeah.
21: And you know, you're a coach. 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
25: Overnight will bring partly cloudy skies with a low temperature of 76. On Monday, expect high thin cloudiness in the morning, transitioning to mostly cloudy conditions in the afternoon with a high reaching 94. Monday night, we'll see clouds breaking up with a low of 77. Tuesday is forecasted to be mainly cloudy with a chance of a thunderstorm in spots late in the afternoon and a high temperature of 90. I'm meteorologist Jason Caterina. That's your exclusive AccuWeather forecast on AM 930, The Answer.
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30: 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Yeah, if I gave you one guess regarding the topic that Al Sharpton chose to discuss this week, how many of you would answer slavery? Because if you do, congratulations. Before we play the clip, welcome Kevin Jackson. 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Two of the most exciting Reg CF IPOs that you can get involved in, changing this country. And you have the opportunity to, with a small investment. And this is potentially return on your money here. This isn't a gift or anything. So check it out. I've had quite a few of you who've done it. I appreciate that. But it's these two are so exciting. What I love about what we do here is we actually deal with issues. The things that you know, we're talking about daily, our team is trying to solve. We are part of these teams. And I'm telling you, as God is my witness, there are things brewing that I think are going to make my name you know, household again. And not that I care about that, but I care about it in the sense that you need it because it's credibility. And I hate it because I would much rather be in obscurity. But anyway, we got a lot of good things going on. I hope you'll go take a look and also support Seeking Educational Excellence. That's our nonprofit. We're still trying to get these kids into Hillsdale. We're trying to get them into vocational, you know, carpentry, plumbing, things that are going to be needed for sure. And I don't know what education is going to get them. You know, maybe we do need more engineers and computer scientists and people like that. But there are also jobs that other people can do that don't require a small fortune invested in college and things like this. Anyway, going to shift gears. Hey, there was a guy that was in the face of an ICE guy over the weekend. And he was like, "We know where you live," and all that. And that guy got arrested. Love that story. Anyway, we'll sprinkle some of that stuff in, but I do want to get to Al Sharpton because Al Sharpton did not disappoint. He did exactly what we expected him to do. Nobody, he's been irrelevant and he still is, but he's a weasel. So leave it to Al Sharpton to completely miss the point on what the 250th anniversary of America is. This is amazing. You got to hear this if you haven't heard it. And for those of you who have, trust me, I'm going to ridicule it enough to make it more fun for you. But here's Al Sharpton in his own words explaining the 250th anniversary of America and what President Trump is setting up outside for the UFC. Now, I want you to keep in mind, Joe Biden, when he celebrated America, he brought in a bunch of drag queens to the White House. So here's Sharpton.
0: When we're dealing with this redistricting, Trump and others are trying to bring us back to an America that we struggle to get out of. So there is a connection of why that they're having these fights on the White House lawn, the UFO and all the whatever they call it, UFC. And all that, because they're trying to go back to that when, you know, they'd watch people have these fights for the slave masters and they'd be entertained by that. They're literally going back to that. Let's not forget.
1: Look at these ICE raids playing out on America's streets.
0: Let's not forget one of the things that I think slips a lot of people. When Donald Trump first was elected in 2016, Mika, in 2017, when he went to Oval Office, one of the first things he did was hang a picture of President Andrew Jackson. Andrew Jackson was a slave-owning president who nominated Judge Roger Taney to the Supreme Court. Taney became the Chief Justice that saw the Dred Scott decision passed. Why didn't anybody ask Trump? Andrew Jackson, I don't even remember reading about him in elementary school. Why Jackson? That's the kind of country he wants us to go back to, Andrew Jackson. And we must resist that with all we have.
30: Oh, that proves it. I mean, holy cow. Why would Donald Trump bring back, you know, bring up the history of the Democratic Party? Andrew Jackson was a Democrat, by the way. And here's what I'll tell you. If you don't have men like Andrew Jackson, you don't have this country. As vile as it may seem at the time, Andrew Jackson, I've been to the Hermitage. I've watched, I saw a thing where Andrew Jackson gave his top slave to his son as a wedding present. And I was appalled, but I get it. Without guys like him, the scumbags, if you will, we don't build this country. And you don't have to believe me because you got to compartmentalize that. Now, Al Sharpton isn't going to tell you that Andrew Jackson was a Democrat, nor is he going to tell you that his idols, people like FDR, you know, he put not only a KKK member on the Supreme Court, he put a segregationist. He's not going to tell you that Woodrow Wilson, another famous Democrat, segregated the military and was a terrible black. The Democratic Party is a party of hatred of blacks, period. But Al Sharpton's not going to tell you that. He put Andrew Jackson in the thing because, you know, Andrew Jackson did this. But he doesn't want to tell you. That's my party. That's the party I represent. And he certainly is going to tell you Andrew Jackson's contribution to America, which is huge. And I've gotten to the point where I'm like, you know what? Okay, let's do this. Every time something comes up, every time you reference something in history, let's bring up all the negative things about it. Isn't that great? I mean, that's what makes America great. Hey, give me your person.
15: Oh, he screwed around. Oh, he was a womanizer. Oh, he was a drunk. Oh, he was a blah, blah, blah. He did this. How about we just play that game? Because here's the deal with that game. You can play that game to the day you die. Nobody is worthy of being brought up or discussed. Martin Luther King. Believe it or don't believe it. They say the dude was into a bunch of women. Every time Martin Luther King went somewhere, he had a bunch of women brought in. Don't know, don't care. And it isn't because I'm not a moral individual and look at that thing. I'm saying I'm not going to look at the dude for that. I'm going to look at him for I Have a Dream and the uniting of America and the things that are good. Oh, Kevin, it said that he stole the speech. Okay, don't care. Don't know, don't care. What's the ultimate outcome of it? I'm focused on the success. I think most of us should be. But here's the amazing thing isn't that Sharpton talks about slavery. It was how do you juxtapose Donald Trump bringing in the UFC? This has been going on now for decades, the UFC. And he equates it to black people being brought in and they had to fight and stuff. And this is about black people and slavery. How in the heck do you go from there? How do you do that? Is every UFC match we've watched up to this point, is that it? I mean, keep in mind, these are the people that made LeBron James say he was a slave in Cleveland when he moved to Miami because he was working for slave labor, slave wages at $7 million a year and whatever amount of money he was making in endorsements. But they were treating him like a slave. These people are crazy. What's amazing about Sharpton is that he's managed to build an entire career from treating American history like a jukebox with one song. Every issue eventually gets remixed into the same conversation. Slavery and oppression of black people is his hammock. It's his safety net. And at this point, historians are beginning to suspect that Al Sharpton believes slavery caused inflation, traffic congestion, and the designated hitter rule. Now we're hearing from certain performers that they're going to be skipping President Trump's 250th celebration. Okay. And? I mean, what are we supposed to do? We're going to freak out? Oh, man. I'm going to take a guess here. I think the Republic is going to survive. And, you know, America, look, we've endured British invasion, civil war, world wars, economic depressions, disco, and reality television. And you think we can't survive this? I think we will survive Martha McBride declining an invitation to the event. Let freedom ring, Martha. Let freedom ring. I mean, did this woman have any more than one hit? And thank you, Sean Hannity, for introducing us to this turncoat scoundrel. Oh, somebody was sending me, they said, Kevin, she's donated to Democrats, supported Democratic candidates. Why would Hannity use her song? I get it. Let freedom ring at the back of the scene. I get it. It is a good song. Bruce Springsteen? Okay, cool. The funny thing about celebrity protests is they always assume that Americans are devastated. They said millions of citizens are sitting around home whispering, the Constitution is nice, but will Bret Michaels be there? Look, if you don't want to perform, don't perform. Somebody else will. We don't have a lack of musicians and certainly those that are willing to perform for the greatest president in our history.
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15: 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I'm giving my observations. AOC goes and speaks about women's rights or whatever in front of a group of Muslims with Mondami behind her, and all she's speaking to are men. It's a whole group of Muslim men out in the audience, probably about 500 of them. And she loves that audience. She loves the appeal. But as I said the other day, ask AOC to go outside of her comfort zone. Have AOC show up in Texas or Tennessee or Arkansas or Idaho, for that matter, and just go into a deli and watch the reaction. People will be like, get out of here. Why? You're crazy. You people are nuts. Thank you guys for being here. I always want to remind myself to give you guys thanks. Oh, and I love this month because it's my birthday month. Yep, my birthday falls on Father's Day. And, of course, it's the first day of summer. And it happens to be my birthday. It's a trifecta year for me. Last one probably for my life. Well, for me being alive. Trifecta. Father's Day, my birthday, and, of course, the summer solstice. I've always enjoyed that. And I'm born on a cusp. So for those of you who are astrological, I'm Gemini and I'm Cancer. And my wife, she loves reading me these things. And of course, she's selective. She's always selective. She if it's something that just, that, like, Kevin, you're so brilliant. You're amazing. Yeah. You know, she won't read me that one. She'll read me the Cancer one of the, you know. And what's funny about it is I do see all three of my personalities because of Gemini, you know, we're the twins. And then there's another. So, yeah, there's a personality thing that we Gemini people have. Anyway, what we've been talking about, folks, is Democrats moving one step closer every day to the political cliff that they've put themselves on. They excavated all out from underneath them, and now they're looking over the precipice going, what? And I will give them credit. If I were a Democrat, I would have said mercy. I would have said, please, y'all, just stop. Please just stop. Stop it. I'd throw myself on the mercy of the court. These clowns, they don't know when to stop. They keep going. You know, the litany of things that these people have gotten wrong. I'm not even going to play it this hour. I'm going to play it next hour because I want to. You guys know I'm ridiculing the anti-Trumpers, the never-Trumpers, the people that hate Trump, the people that hate MAGA, the people that hate America. I'm ridiculing them. Why? Because that's the only thing that works. You have to ridicule. And when I tell you that I'm ridiculing, I give you how you do it. And in fact, I'm going to do it next hour because I talk about it and I want to demonstrate what you need to do to make these people wake up because they will not do it on their own. We have a clip. Again, I'm going to play it next hour. You're going to listen to it and go, Kevin, that lady's joking, right? She's really, no, she's not joking. Mm-mm. And let me give you another case. Here's Stuart Varney and a guy. They're talking about the worst case scenario for climate change. And the UN went away from it. They said, you know what? We've abandoned that idea. You want to know why the UN went away from it? Because America pulled its money from that nonsense. But Stuart Varney and this guy, they have a great idea around this. So I want you to hear this.
5: Now this, the United Nations has withdrawn their worst case conclusion on climate. Now they have been thinking that temperatures would go up by 8 degrees Fahrenheit by the end of this century and that the polar ice caps would melt completely. Daniel Turner is with us this morning. I thought that UN declaration, they've abandoned that forecast, I thought that was a very big deal for climate science.
17: It really was, but I think there needs to be a reckoning because this wasn't just a mistake in climate calculations or in science. There are whole countries that destroyed their economies. The UK shut down the North Sea oil and gas, right? We have entire nations that have crippled themselves and made themselves energy poor because of climate change. And not only that, generationally, how many young children have grown up with real climate anxiety that are convinced they're going to die? These scientists, for political reasons, did great, great damage to the world. And it's not enough for them to say, oops, we made a mistake. There needs to be a reckoning for this.
5: What would be a reckoning? What would it be?
17: They lose all of their funding. They are discredited. They have to offer formal statements. They should be forced to go around to schools and tell young people, you don't have to be worried about climate change.
5: That's you're not going to happen.
17: Of course not. But it's not enough to just say, hey, we made a mistake. And they did this for political calculations. And that's what's wrong.
15: This guy is spot on. There needs to be a reckoning. You don't just get to say those things and get away with it. No, you do. You lose your funding and you got to go on the apology tour. Welcome back. Democrats looking over the precipice They built it themselves, folks. We didn't build it. Conservatives didn't build it. MAGA didn't build it. They themselves started all this mess. Climate farce. Nothing more than a money grab. Everybody knows it at this point. He's right, though. There's climate anxiety. Many people, many conservatives even. Kevin, I don't know. Yeah, well, yeah, I do. Every time they give us a timeline, we just skip right over it like little girls playing hopscotch, and nobody says a word. Nobody goes back and says, wait a minute, Al Gore. You said the polar ice cap is going to be melted and all the polar bears will be gone and all this. What happened?
16: Well, Kiva, as you know, we stopped the flow of it. What we did was all of the things that we were doing.
15: No, don't give me that. And so here's President Trump that says, no, we're not putting any more money into this. And he's going, oh, look at him. He doesn't believe in climate farce. He's going to kill us all. Until he doesn't. The man's right again. He was spot on to take us out of the Paris Climate Accords. He was spot on to remove us from all that UN BS, the climate nonsense about it. He was spot on to take every dime out of it. By the way, I just heard that, what is it? They now want, which government agency is it? You can remove all the climate nonsense out of your business stuff. I forget who's over it. But yeah, so the official stance of the U.S. government is we are not buying into climate farce. We will continue to support nuclear, fossil energies, as well as transitioning to, you know, green energies, but we're going to do it the right way. And the thing we're not going to let people do is to rip us off. And that's what the obsession with the Democrats is. They can't stand Donald Trump because he tells you exactly what he's going to do and he does it. And their obsession has become so consuming that they no longer spend time explaining what they're for, which, let's just be honest, for the record, they don't stand for anything positive. You can't look at a Democrat policy and go, more of that. They only explain what they're against. And that's a dangerous strategy. It really is. Hatred is powerful fuel. But it burns fast. You can build a protest movement around opposition, but you can't build a lasting government coalition around it. Look at everything these people do. Okay, let's just go back in the Wayback Machine. You don't have to go back that far. Where's all the Palestinian protests for Hamas, etc.? Where are they? Now, they're recycling the Antifa protest in New Jersey. And you know what Trump did? He sent special operators and said, go there. And what did they do? They started immediately arresting these clowns. Now, we posted a video of them, you know, bringing supplies to Antifa and all the things that they do. I promise you, this administration is going to handle it very differently. And what somebody said when we had the clip up, they said, find the source. We need to start finding the sources. I don't know if you guys heard Scott Bessent. He says, we're not only going to go after, the money, the people doing these crimes. We're going to start penalizing the people that are starting this stuff. It's the first time we've ever come anywhere close to a government that seems to give a crap about us. But at some point, voters are going to ask the left a simple question. Okay, fine. You hate Trump. Now what? Now what? Democrats don't seem prepared for that question. And I've told you, by the end of June, we're going to see a different political

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4: With SRN News, I'm Jason Walker. Shooting rampage in Israel.
5: Israeli police say a Palestinian man with Israeli citizenship went on a shooting rampage in central Israel Sunday, killing one person and wounding five others. The attacker was killed by police. Police say the attacker stayed in his vehicle while firing, allowing him to travel to several towns. The first shooting was reported from a gas station. Israeli Prime Minister Benjamin Netanyahu said Israel is fighting terrorism on all fronts, that police thwart hundreds of attacks a year, but unfortunately not all of them. Police say they've arrested a second person involved in the attack. I'm Donna Water.
4: European leaders holding high-level weekend talks in London to discuss the, quote, urgent need to increase production of weapons to counter Moscow's hypersonic Arishnik ballistic missiles. British Prime Minister Keir Starmer says Ukraine, France, and Germany have all condemned Russia's large-scale missile and drone attacks. Critics are reaching to an idea floated by Senator Bernie Sanders. Correspondent Ken Lorman reports the plan actually calls for sweeping government ownership of artificial intelligence companies.
6: Senator Sanders is proposing the federal government take up to 50% ownership stakes in major AI firms like OpenAI and Anthropic, and eventually companies like NVIDIA, Microsoft, and Google. Conservatives are blasting the idea, arguing government already takes a sizable share through corporate and investment taxes, approaching half of the company earnings. They warn an added ownership grab could rattle markets, drive investors away, and risk handing the global tech edge to competitors like China. Ken Lorman reporting.
4: This is SRN News. A victory for religious freedom in Egypt. Here's Michael Harrington.
7: The government has granted legal status to nearly 200 churches and church-affiliated buildings after years of delay. Religious freedom advocates have complained for decades about Egypt's unusually slow process of allowing Christians to legally open houses of worship. Christians make up about 10% of the country's population, and while they enjoy generally good relations with the government, the legal status issue has been a sore spot. Michael Harrington reporting.
4: Canadian Prime Minister Mark Carney says his country is failing Jewish people. He says anti-Semitism in Canada is surging to levels not seen in the post-World War II era. He adds that last year, two-thirds of all religion-motivated hate crimes were directed at Jews. That despite the fact that in Canada, Jews make up just 1% of the population. This is SRN News. A noted Hollywood actress drawing attention for a new stance on violence in film these days.
8: Actress Julianne Moore says she is stepping away from films featuring violence, firearms, and explosions, despite building much of her career in movies centered around those themes. Moore, a longtime gun control advocate, made the announcement during the Cannes Film Festival. Critics argue the movement comes after decades of profiting from violent films, raising new questions about Hollywood's tendency to condemn the very content that helped create its biggest stars.
4: Meanwhile, bloodshed across America. Police in Toledo, Ohio, searching for suspects who opened fire near a busy street festival. 12 people wounded, most of those victims in stable condition. And 5 people have been stabbed at New York City's Penn Station. A suspect in custody. More details, srnnews.com.
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10: 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From Iranian state media, the Iranian negotiators will stop exchanging messages with the U.S., effectively shutting down any further negotiations. They are also saying that Iran will move to fully close the Strait of Hormuz as a response to this.
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12: Overnight, expect partly cloudy skies with a low temperature of 76. On Monday, we will start the day with high thin cloudiness, which will turn into mostly cloudy skies in the afternoon. The high temperature will reach 94 degrees. Monday night, we'll see the clouds breaking up with a low of 77. As we move into Tuesday, expect mainly cloudy conditions with the possibility of a thunderstorm in spots late in the afternoon. The high temperature for Tuesday will be around 90 degrees. I'm meteorologist Jason Caterina. That's your exclusive AccuWeather forecast on AM 930, The Answer.
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16: I really do hope it's somebody we want to see. 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
17: Welcome to the Kevin Jackson Show, where we gather once again to examine leftist America's favorite pastime. Building emotional support shrines out of hashtags and yard signs. Yes! I'm so glad you're with me. Those of you who've held over from the first hour, congratulations. I love you most. I love you all. But I do love those that take the entire show. There are people that listen to my entire show every single day. Yeah, how rare that is in radio. Maybe in podcast land, that's a big deal. Because like Rogan does 3 hours of podcasts. I honestly wouldn't listen to him for 3 hours. And it was funny because, and I like Joe. I don't want anybody thinking I don't agree with a lot of what he says, but I like the guy. He's a likable guy. And here's what I'll tell you. Joe Rogan has to have somebody else to make his show interesting. Joe's an interesting dude, but if you had to listen to Joe for 3 hours, you'd be like, man, somebody, please come hurt. Please give me an excuse to stop, please. He's a likable dude and he's got a lot to talk about, but I don't think you can listen to Joe 3 hours every day. But here's what I can tell you. I can't prove this, but I believe it. You could listen to me 2 hours every day and you will say, I'm going to come back tomorrow. And I'm going to listen again, and I'm going to see if he repeats, because that brother can't be talking about stuff for 2 hours every single day and make it interesting. Think about this. I've been doing this for almost 20 years. We started out at 3 hours, and I'm not going to lie to you. The first year, don't even listen. Don't go back. We were horrible. We were good, but it was rookie radio. I was just getting started. But now, 2 hours of listening to me, man, while you're doing something, you're not wasting your time. You could be watching Game of Thrones and you may turn it off because you say, I'm going to go listen to me some Kevin Jackson. There are people every day, and I'm not talking about a couple. I'm talking about hundreds, maybe thousands, that listen to my show every single day, all 2 hours. If they don't catch it live, they catch it on the podcast. I know this for a fact. I have the numbers. I have the receipts. Anyway, I'm glad you guys are here. And where else are you going to get this level of interplay with somebody that thinks like you, but will still make you think differently? We'll give you the other side occasionally, at least, you know, play devil's advocate to some degree. But who can mock these sanctimonious lefters and their partners in crime, the anti-Trump people, to the degree and the cleverness of Kevin Jackson? Who else do you have? And if it appears that I'm bragging a bit on myself, well, so be it. These people, they walk around with this expression like they're the last sober person at a wedding reception. And they say, "You worship Donald Trump," with a face look that looks like they just smelled a candle called lesbian armpit sweat. How dare you? How dare you? I don't worship Trump. I worship one thing. That is my Lord and Savior. But I appreciate Trump. If you want to use that word, you're doggam skippy. I appreciate that man. Fascinating

0: the different so-called scientists that created that panic. You worship the lying scumbags of academia, the bureaucracy of a federal government that doesn't care about its people. See, leftists worship the idea of being perceived as good people. They want you to think of them as, oh, they're the salt of the earth. Look at what we do, Kevin. We care about the little kids, the widows and orphans. No, they don't. Yeah. But if you hate Trump that passionately, what are you defending? The old system, the old order, the pre-Trump arrangement where politicians shipped jobs overseas, started wars that nobody could explain, bailed out banks that had offered predatory loans because they were trying to survive, you know, some DEI propaganda from the left. People that ignored the border, inflated the dollar into carnival confetti, and then told us that the real danger was a guy making mean tweets at 2 a.m. Look at him. That's an existential threat right there. That's your golden age, huh? Congratulations, then. Because if you support that, you're either a thief or a moron or a thieving moron with graduate degree and a coexist bumper sticker, because I don't trust you. And as I always ask them this question, these sanctimonious leftists, remove Trump's personality entirely. Pretend his name is Bob Henderson from Accounts Receivable. And then just look at his policies. And tell me what you don't like. And I'm not going to say there's, look, if I make my list, there's going to be some stuff on the left side that I don't like. Not much. But what don't you like? You don't like energy independence. You don't like lower taxes. You don't like President Trump saying, I'm going to enforce the Monroe Doctrine, and we're going to go in and get that drug-dealing Maduro out. And, oh, by the way, we're going to kick out the Chinese and the Russians and the Iranians and the Cubans, because they never should have been there in the first place. We're going to free up Venezuela. We're going to get their oil production to where they can do what they want to do, but it's going to be at the behest of the United States and the Venezuelan people. You don't like that? You don't like that Donald Trump went in and rescued all these Iranian women, you know, who have to wear their hijabs and whatever else? You don't like that? You don't like that he stopped them from building a bomb, a nuclear bomb, and attacking Israel or whoever else? What about the dramatic reduction in crime? What are your thoughts on that? You like that? There's a lot to like, folks. We'll be back.
1: Most of you know my story. I grew up poor, lost my mom before I turned 5. My father was in San Quentin prison most of my life. I faced odds that could have broken some people, but I learned how to overcome tragedy because of America. I feel compelled to help create a generation of young people who know how to overcome hardship and who express true love for this country. I also want to strengthen every American who feels forgotten or abandoned. But this is not about me. It's about you, because you're the heart of the show. Your stories, your resilience, your quiet patriotism. 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
1: In 2025, 2026, between 400,000 and 500,000 people left the state. 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And the question is, have Californians finally had enough?
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5: 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I'm Jonathan McKee with Plugged In by Focus on the Family.
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18: We're discussing the sanctimonious, smug leftist. And that includes a bunch of rhinos and so-called conservatives who want to find something bad about President Trump because they have to. They're fragile little egos. Oh, President Trump. I mean, how sick do you have to be? How fragile do you have to be to try to, you got to create something to be mad about? My grandmother always used to say it. I've said it 1,000 times on this show, but you could have those types of people could have a ham under each arm and they'd still be asking for bread. Welcome back. 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Birthday month for Kevin. Birthday month for Kevin. Yeah, I love it. I tell you guys this, and this is the one time I'm going to tell you. I intentionally tell you because I want you to send me cards. I want your to say, Kevin, happy birthday. And by the way, on Facebook, I'll have 100 messages, and people know this. I respond, maybe more. I respond back to every single one of them. I thank you guys for it. So cool. And I thank you for the growth and the things that you've helped this show to do. And my growth, I was talking about when we first started doing this show, it was a train wreck. And then I got my first producer, Dave, and Dave says, Kevin, stop trying to be so perfect with all your different clips and things like that. He says, you've had a lot of great things to say. He goes, you're very insightful, and I love listening to you. And Dave is like one. This dude is a political savant. And when he said he loved listening to my show, I was like, oh, my gosh, 35 years in radio, and this guy loves my show. It was a game changer. So I stopped worrying about being Mr. Perfect, and I just said, you know what? Go do a show. Go do a show with your insights. They're unique in many ways, and I love it. Anyway, yeah, so we're talking about the sanctimonious left. All these people that they want, they can't stand that somebody else is getting the attention. They don't like that. So Donald Trump ends an invasion at the border. Big deal. Much bigger than anybody can even imagine, because it is the linchpin of everything the Democrats of their strategy. When Donald Trump, you know, the beauty of Trump with immigration, I mean, with the border, I just gave it away. He made it appear it was about immigration. He was like, yeah, we're going to stop this illegal immigration, this invasion that's happening in America. And people are like, he doesn't like immigrants. And they freaked out. But you know what he was really doing? That was the first step in election integrity. The biggest step he could take. Tell me I'm lying. Biggest step the dude could take. Donald Trump said, look, if they can't import their people any longer, get votes from them. They also won't be able to build up their stats because they're sending these people all to the red states. So they're not going to be able to, and in many cases, like with California, when we recount in California, they say California will lose at least 4 seats. Colorado, the same. Everywhere they sent these illegals, they're going to lose seats. Apportionment is going to go back to the red states. So imagine that. And then he says, okay, not only are we going to stop the spigot, we're going to deport them. And we're going to make them deport. So they're getting deported. I'm just telling you, when you really look at what Trump did, when he looked at the border, everybody was focused on immigration. And all it was about was election integrity. The best, that was the most long game, sweetest play right in front of the Democrats' faces. And those idiots were too stupid to recognize until it was too late.
11: Oh, he can't close the border. How's he going? Oh, what did he just do? What?
18: And he's going to deport millions.
11: Ha ha. Laugh at that. What? 3 million of them are gone.
18: It's more than that now. How many more you think are going to go in the next couple of years? First hour, we played a clip of Secretary Rubio saying, we're still deporting these criminals. And now they're going, yeah, just send us back home. They got 20 countries that will accept these people now. And so they're sending them home. Getting rid of these people. Crime going down. What? You don't like crime going down? Huh? You don't like that about Trump? NATO countries. What did this man do for NATO? Donald Trump, I told you guys, buy Raytheon stock. Buy General Dynamics. Go look at those stocks from the time I told you. I shouldn't be doing a show like this. I should be doing Stuart Varney and talking about stocks, doing the, what's his name, Charles Payne? Move over, Charles Payne. I'm telling you how to make money. Every time the market goes down, I go, man, it is a time, the minute the market goes down, 5,000 points is something crazy, that's your chance to make 10% on your money in days. Are you taking me up on it?
19: Donald Trump is, the Dow is over 51,000. What was it a month ago? Every one of these things is just easy. Hey, you don't like accountability in government. You don't like the idea that Donald Trump says, hey, look, we're going to make your government accountable. We're going to clean up the reflecting pond or whatever it is at the Lincoln deal, and we're going to show you the difference. We're going to clean up Columbus Square or Columbus, whatever they call it. I saw the before and after. Go look at it. We're going to clean up all this waste, fraud, and abuse. We're going to remake America. But I want you to hear this chick. This is Jennifer Welch. This is what she spews about Republicans. Check it out.
20: That is a lie. Every single time the Republican Party gets the keys to the Treasury, they rack up the deficit. They don't give a about waste, fraud, and abuse. They are pathological liars, and their policies are killers. The Republican Party is a pathological lying, pro-pedophilia, pro-sexual assault, anti-family death cult. But their best skill is lying. They lie every single day. They have never meant one word of cracking down on waste, fraud, and abuse, ever. They have never, earnestly, intentionally meant that. Not one Republican that votes for Donald Trump, that serves for Donald Trump, gives a shit about that. What they care about is punishing minorities, punishing women, punishing the LGBTQ plus, and then just being an ass and locking up anybody who might come from a different country that wants to be a refugee, that wants a fresh start in a country that was built on immigration, you dip.
19: Hey guys, she's on the market. She's single and ready to mingle. Jennifer Welch, that is an ugly woman. And inside and out, ugly woman. But what is she? Republicans rack up deficits. She's a liar. I've seen the stats. They every time they do this, the Democrats hand the Republicans a bunch of a crock of crap, and they got to do something with it. People like her are so Republicans don't care about waste, fraud, and abuse. Oh, so who started Doge? Who's the one cracking down on waste, fraud, and abuse? She says we're pathological liars. We're pro pedophilia. We're pro sexual assault. Everything this woman said, I can guarantee you, is exactly the opposite. You know the game. But did you see the way she delivered it? She really believes that. Because nobody's waking her up yet. Sad.
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22: With SRN News, I'm Jason Walker. European leaders holding major weekend talks in London discussing the urgent need to increase production of weapons to counter Moscow's ballistic missiles. British Prime Minister Keir Starmer says Ukraine, France, and Germany have all condemned Russia's large-scale missile and drone attacks. President Trump is dismissing the idea that launching the war with Iran betrayed his refrain of, quote, no new wars, as he campaigned for the White House in 2024. He tells NBC's Meet the Press he did not guarantee there would be no wars if he'd elected again. He also defends plans for a $1.8 billion fund that would have compensated allies of the president. Israel says Iran has launched missiles at it in its first such bombardment since a fragile ceasefire fell through.
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4: Overnight, we'll bring partly cloudy skies with a low of 76. As we move into Monday, expect high thin cloudiness in the morning, transitioning to mostly cloudy conditions in the afternoon with a high of 94. Monday night, we'll see the clouds breaking up, bringing a low of 77. Looking ahead to Tuesday, anticipate mainly cloudy skies with a chance of a thunderstorm in spots late in the afternoon, reaching a high of 90. I'm meteorologist Jason Caterina. That's your exclusive AccuWeather forecast on AM 930, The Answer.
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26: Yeah. They tell us he's black.
27: Negro, that's all you had to say.
19: Oh, man, that woman we played in the last segment, she's a crazy one. But all these leftist white women are crazy. Leftist black women are the craziest of them. And I know there are people that are... Come on, Kevin. That's not, you know, you get a little fear when I mention this stuff. It's a fact. You don't have to... Don't be fearful. Don't be afraid of it. They never begin with policy. They start with a theater of criticism. He's divisive. Washington, D.C. has been divisive since Aaron Burr turned political disagreement into a live-action dueling miniseries. We literally had a civil war. Congressmen used to beat each other with canes on the Senate floor. Now suddenly democracy collapses because Donald Trump uses all caps? Please! Welcome back. Kevin Jackson, so you're listening to KJRadio.com, 844-551-8255. Birthday month for me, only a few days away. I love it. I'm going to be talking about it all month because I love hearing from you guys. And this is a special occasion. It is my birthday. And it's got all kinds of things to it. The Father's Day, summer solstice, Kevin's birthday. The trifecta. This is never going to happen again while I'm alive. Probably. So... there you go. You get the opportunity to do some things for the charity, to do some things for the brand, to do some, you know, I don't know what I'm going to ask you to do on my birthday. Maybe I'll ask you to make a list of five things that you can do for me on my birthday. Anyway, speaking of war, the left suddenly discovered anti-war politics the minute that President Trump started sounding less enthusiastic about bombing every country shaped like a broken toaster. Suddenly everybody's outraged. We can't have war! Really? Since when? Did they object for war under Bush, under Obama, when Libya turned into a flaming Craigslist ad for militias? What about under Biden, when every foreign policy briefing sounded like a substitute teacher trying to finish attendance before the room caught fire? See, this is where modern politics becomes performance art. People don't oppose war consistently. They oppose war aesthetically. They want morally curated conflict. A war with the proper fonts, maybe the correct hashtags. Right now, I want to pivot a little bit, talk about a few things. I heard that the FIFA World Cup, they cannot sell it out. It's a financial bust. I'm not a soccer fan. I will tell you this. I became a hockey fan during the Olympics. Oh, my gosh. That was so much fun to watch. But I can't get into soccer. Maybe if I watch it a little longer and understand it better, I might like it. But anyway, yeah, I heard the tickets were not selling. And there was I guess we could talk about the socialism of soccer a little bit, because Mondani was trying to be the Robin Hood for people who don't understand economics. And for a lot of New Yorkers, it's working. And I'm going to segue again. People are saying Spencer Pratt's not ready to be the mayor of L.A. And look at who the mayor of New York City is, a city that's much larger than L.A. And this dude is a rich kid who's a failed rapper. And he gets elected. What do you mean Pratt can't be the mayor? Anyway, going back to Mondani, free stuff, discounted stuff, right? Fairness, equity, compassion, it's political catfishing. The profile picture is a Scandinavian utopia, but the actual date ends up with you eating rationed yogurt in a government line while somebody named Yuri explains why toilet paper is a bourgeois luxury. And a couple of weeks ago, Mondani pulled one of these little socialist magic tricks because something posted online that the New York, New Jersey World Cup host committee took $50 million from taxpayers, bought 1,000 tickets at full price, then turned and sold them to New York for $50 each. Now, maybe I'm just a humble public school math survivor. I don't know. Actually, I went to private school for part of my training and my ciphering. But I started calculating this, and it was like an IRS raid. $50 million for 1,000 tickets? That's like 50 grand a ticket. Did it include lodging? At what point, I mean, you're not even buying admission to soccer. You're financing Lionel Messi's emotional support yacht. New Jersey taxpayers funded it, and New Yorkers got the bargain, which, of course, perfectly captures modern progressive economics, because one group works and another group votes, and the government acts like DoorDash with a gun. But Mondani wants to be seen as the giver. And then we get the news that it's flunking out, that the thing is failing. I'm not even surprised. The generous man of the people, the guy handing out goodies like Costco samples, you know, the ladies except he's giving out revolutionary literature. Won't go to the Israel thing, right? The parade or something like that, but he'll go to anything Muslim. Socialists are never givers, they're distributors, and that's a big difference. A giver uses his own money, a socialist uses your money, but expects applause because he didn't keep all of it. It's not generosity. That's a mobster returning your watch after he stole your car. And Mondani, he wants to go bigger. He can figure out all kinds of clever ways to buy votes. And there are people that think this guy is doing good. Hey, maybe. Okay, fine, if that's what you guys want. And eventually, though, let me tell you something. You got to start hunting for larger wallets. It's like, you know, you feed the bears and eventually they want to start feeding on humans. They start checking your pockets. And he knows New York's drowning financially, so they got all these clever little tricks. Same with L.A. L.A.'s doing the homeless tax we talked about. Yeah, they claim it's going to raise $1 billion a year, yet they can't even account for the billions they've already wasted. It's like the education system. Hey, give us more money, more money. Wait a minute, where's it going? What's the outcome? Are there more dumb kids? You know, kids that either don't graduate or they graduate and can't function in society. But give us more money. We want more money. becomes eventually a fool's errand. But hey, Mondani's got those rich landlords because they passed that pied-à-terre tax. So that's going to save them, right? Oh, man. Democrats got a lot of problems. And I don't know how much of the New York situation is part of the problem, but I tell you, they got a lot of problems. And one of them that is staring them right in the face is Graham Plattner. Oh, my goodness. Graham Plattner. This dude is in. You know what? The Democrats deserve what they're getting from him. He's their acceptable Nazi. And I don't, you know, how do you save a party that calls everybody a Nazi? Then when they get a bona fide one, they go, hey, you know what? Hey, look, we've been, you know, we can't, everybody has a past. They start placating it. But that's not his biggest problem, as you guys are well aware by now. But I love this story because the Democrats hung on to this guy. When you see a dude that's got this kind of an issue with Nazism and you do nothing about it, you deserve what you get. Cornish, a guy, he's on CNN. He absolutely detests Donald Trump. Here's what he told the Democrats about their little Nazi problem.
5: As for the tattoo, he didn't cover it until October of 2025, 18 years after getting it, and only when it became a political problem. Think about that for a moment. 18 years of getting out of the shower, 18 years of looking into the mirror and seeing the Totenkopf. That's not a drunken mistake in Croatia. That's a daily choice, sustained for nearly two decades.
19: There you go. Democrats start waking up. Uh-oh, we got a problem. Two decades. And then when it's politically convenient, Plattner wants to come off.
6: Hey, you know, I mean, I was just, you know, it's a terrible thing, but, you know, it's not that big of a deal. I mean, what's the big deal?
19: It is. It turns out it's a big deal. Even the Democrats know it. But it's worse. It's far worse. I mean, I don't even know how to say that. How do you say he's got bigger problems than being a Nazi, Kevin? Holy cow, Democrats. Look, when you find out something like this, and I understand the process. I've been through the vetting process with these candidates. When you're going through something like this, you can't pretend you didn't know. You can't. Many people have been talking about this. I don't know who. It isn't my race. But I'm telling you, I've worked on enough campaigns to tell you this. When they brought his name up, somebody went, you do know that guy's got a Nazi tattoo on his chest, right? You do know that he's a bit of a womanizer. You do know that he's got a bit of a drinking problem. I don't know if he does or not. But I'm saying, whatever it is, the dirt, they know.

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9: Dude has a Nazi tattoo for 20 years and the Democrats try to play it off.
10: Well, look, it was just a childhood thing. It was, you know, it was a silly thing. And Plattner makes no excuses. Hey, you know, whatever.
9: It's no big deal to him. No big deal to the Democrats. Let me ask you, do you think it would be a big deal if the Republicans had a dude with a Nazi tattoo that had been on him for 20 years?
11: Unquestionably, he would not be able to live it down. But that's not the bigger issue, because, you know, Democrats should have
9: punted on this guy months ago or years ago or whenever they decided to take a look at him, because he's just not worth spending the time on. If you leave a Nazi tattoo on yourself, you're pretty much telling people what you're about. But here's the thing, and I'm going to read this. Days after Plattner announced his Maine Senate bid, his wife informed the campaign about a potential political problem she had previously discovered on the oyster farmer's phone. That's the way they put him out. He's an oyster farmer. Sexually explicit text with several women, according to people familiar with the matter. I go back to what I said earlier. They vet these people in ways that, you know, they know everything about them. I know things about candidates from inside information. I don't even bother with it, because my attitude is, if you didn't win, it doesn't matter. If you did win, good, you know, congratulations. But I know of a guy who won. He's a total scumbag. Mark Kelly. I'll tell you who it is. Mark Kelly. I know things about Mark Kelly that would get a Republican couldn't get elected with the stuff that I know about Mark Kelly. A lot of people do. But he got shoehorned in the big cheat. Amy Gertner, who married Plattner in 2024, told the campaign about messages that she had found early in their marriage in the spring of 2025. This guy hadn't been married a hot minute, and his wife had already discovered he was a player. So in late August, as some aides were conducting opposition research on their own candidate, Gertner disclosed the text to a campaign aide to make sure that they didn't pose a risk to her husband's campaign. You know, and it was a budding campaign. And those people said the campaign had been preparing for a major rally over Labor Day weekend last year with Vermont Senator Bernie Sanders, who was set to officially endorse Plattner at the event. So just understand this. When you ask yourself about what do Democrats know, what do leftists know, they always know. They're in the know. Bernie Sanders knew. The Democratic National Committee, the Democratic Senate Committee, all of them knew about Plattner. And then they pretend like, oh, I don't know. I think it was CNN that they were, they were laughing about Jill Biden. There was a panel on CNN that said, essentially mocking Jill Biden. And remember I told you guys the other day, I said, for Jill to come out right now and start with this salacious thing about her husband, there had to be a book involved. Sure enough, there was a book involved. I didn't know at the time, I swear. But yeah, there was a book involved. Anyway, they know. They know the dirt. They knew Joe Biden was, you know, incapacitated. They knew it. They knew that they were going to cheat him in. They knew that J6 was going to happen. They knew Trump was going to get railroaded out. They know. These people, they can, front. So Bernie Sanders officially endorses this guy. There's been a host of other people that have officially endorsed a Nazi. In the hypocrisy of considering other people, calling us Nazis. Grandma, they say, I'm going to get to some of this other stuff, but they say he's got an active profile on a site called Kik, K-I-K, and it's called a predator's paradise. It's known as being a hotbed for child pornography, kidnapping, and sexual abuse. This dude is probably the biggest freak on the planet. Let me tell you something. Watch women. They're going to come out of the woodwork for this guy. In one message seen by the Wall Street Journal, Plattner refers to his penis as Mein Führer. And he asked a woman if she would like for him to blitzkrieg that, and I'll just clean it up for you, that butt. So, Der Führer, the Nazi, in a message that they saw, he's speaking in German and calls himself, his penis, Mein Führer, speaking German. And he asked one of the people on the staffers, because they say he's got, you know, he's got multiple of these women who he, I'm talking about on his campaign. And he asked one of them, maybe more of them, if they, if he would, they want him to blitzkrieg their buttocks. Now, here's the question. Does he make it? Does he last? I don't know. With the Democrats, you really, you can't say. You would think, okay, let's put it in perspective. Dude screwing around as a Democrat. Is that news to anybody? No. It's not really even news if he's a Republican, for that matter. I mean, it's worse if you're a Republican, but it's certainly for the Democrats. Okay, he was out getting some strange. They all do it. They're scurrilous. And then you find out that, well, maybe he's on this pedophile site. I don't know. They say, I saw the picture of him, and they swear it's him. Somebody said, this is definitely him. So if you want to risk a defamation suit, you wouldn't say that. And apparently that's been proven. So he's on a predator's paradise site that also is known for kidnapping, child pornography, and sexual abuse. And he speaks of his, you know, his unit, if you will, as a German Führer. And he promises to blitzkrieg the booty of people. And his wife, who knew about it, said, hey, listen, I mean, is this Jill Biden here? Is this Jill all over again? Amy Gertner, who married this man in 2024, found early in their marriage, found these text messages with all these other women, and says to the campaign, hey, listen, I don't want to ruin things for my husband, the Nazi, who is a womanizer, but there are a few women on his phone that he wants to use his Mein Führer to blitzkrieg their booties. I just think you guys should be aware of it. How do we work around this? I mean, really, Amy? That didn't send Amy running for the hills. Amy's like, no, we're going all the way, hon. Heil der Führer. Unbelievable. I mean, I'm truly cracking up at the notion. Of course, Bernie Sanders endorses him, because what wouldn't a good Jew do except to invest, you know, to give your endorsement to a Nazi? Way to go, Bern. How many others? How many other people with Stein and Berg and whatever in their names have endorsed this dude? Forgive and forget. No big deal. Free Palestine. Anyway, there's so much more to come here. And I don't know. My thing is this. Does he survive it? I don't have an answer for you. He shouldn't. He shouldn't. But let me tell you, Democrats are crazy. So he very well may survive this. Should he win in Maine? He shouldn't, but he probably will. Look at the kooks, that's already there. Look at these people. But how sad is it? I don't know if he's, you know, he probably got kids with his previous Fräulein, his woman. Had to throw. I don't know many German words, but that's one of them that I do know. Anyway, I don't know if he's got any children with his Fräulein, previous Fräulein, but maybe not with Amy. But I'm just shocked that Amy, you know, marries a Nazi, and he's got political aspirations, so she doesn't care, but she wants to make sure that the campaign knows how to work around his little Nazi issue. And oh, and forget the Nazi thing, he's also a womanizer. You know, let's make sure we get him into office, because that's exactly what Maine needs, is a womanizing Nazi who, oh, by the way, could be a child predator and a sexual abuser. That's just what the Democratic Party needs. Holy mother of Anthony Weiner. They've got their new savior, their new great white hope. What an amazing story. I gotta leave it there, though.
11: He's putting an end to identity politics.
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13: With SRN News, I'm Jason Walker. Shooting rampage in Israel.
14: Israeli police say a Palestinian man with Israeli citizenship went on a shooting rampage in central Israel Sunday, killing one person and wounding five others. The attacker was killed by police. Police say the attacker stayed in his vehicle while firing, allowing him to travel to several towns. The first shooting was reported from a gas station. Israeli Prime Minister Benjamin Netanyahu said Israel is fighting terrorism on all fronts, that police thwart hundreds of attacks a year, but unfortunately not all of them. Police say they've arrested a second person involved in the attack. I'm Donna Water.
13: European leaders holding high-level weekend talks in London to discuss the, quote, urgent need to increase production of weapons to counter Moscow's hypersonic Arishnik ballistic missiles. British Prime Minister Keir Starmer says Ukraine, France, and Germany have all condemned Russia's large-scale missile and drone attacks. Critics are reaching to an idea floated by Senator Bernie Sanders. Correspondent Ken Lorman reports the plan actually calls for sweeping government ownership of artificial intelligence companies.
15: Senator Sanders is proposing the federal government take up to 50% ownership stakes in major AI firms like OpenAI and Anthropic, and eventually companies like NVIDIA, Microsoft, and Google. Conservatives are blasting the idea, arguing government already takes a sizable share through corporate and investment taxes, approaching half of the company earnings. They warn an added ownership grab could rattle markets, drive investors away, and risk handing the global tech edge to competitors like China. Ken Lorman reporting.
13: This is SRN News.
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16: I'm Jonathan McKean. 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
16: 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I'm Jonathan McKee with Plugged In by Focus on the Family.
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23: 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The U.S. sank two Revolutionary Guard ships that it said were laying mines in the Strait of Hormuz. 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
2: Overnight, we'll bring partly cloudy skies with a low temperature of 76. On Monday, expect high thin cloudiness in the morning, transitioning to mostly cloudy conditions in the afternoon with a high reaching 94. Monday night, we'll see clouds breaking up with a low of 77. Tuesday is forecasted to be mainly cloudy with a chance of a thunderstorm in spots late in the afternoon and a high temperature of 90. I'm meteorologist Jason Caterina. That's your exclusive AccuWeather forecast on AM 930, The Answer.

Well, so you tell me, is it still a ceasefire? That's a really interesting question, I think, at this point. But yes, we will figure it all out. And yes, Iran is still doing the things that Iran does, as a matter of fact. So I'm not really surprised. But folks, welcome to the show. Here we are. Kyle Warren with you, of course. Here we are on this wonderful Monday morning. Hope that you're doing well. Starting off another great week of broadcasting. And I'm telling you, there's a lot that's going to happen this week. A lot of things that we're going to find out about, I'm sure, that may not be just exactly what we're looking for, hoping for, especially when it comes to the races in California that are going on right now. And my friends, I really, this is going to be a very interesting time. I don't think that Tom Steyer is going to also be running against Javier Becerra. I would expect that it would be Steve Hilton. But I'm also very, very concerned that Spencer Pratt may be knocked out of that second place finish by Rahman. And it just seems to be one of those things. In fact, this even goes to what the president was talking about with the Meet the Press interview, which we will also go through on the show today. Because now, you know, the big headline is President Trump, you know, walks out of this interview and stops the interview, you know, in sort of a Katie Porter-esque fashion. But if you listen to the whole interview and you go through the whole interview, I didn't think that at all, because I saw the headline just like you. I saw the headline and I thought, okay, well, this is going to be a real big issue. But going through that, I actually had a little bit of a different opinion about it. And that is, once again, I think the president is looking at this state of affairs that happens throughout all these different media outlets. And I think he wanted to finally, once again, get people talking about that, getting people to see what's going on and to basically say, okay, well, you know, I'm not going to do this today. Now, jumping ahead a little bit, it is evidently the case that he will, in fact, sit for another interview with Meet the Press. So hopefully that may be a chance to have a different take on this. But overall, it wasn't Trump is losing his mind and got up and walked out of the interview. That's the headline they want you to hear, or the headline they want you to see. And so I think it's a little bit different than that. Well, folks, once again, welcome to the show. Kyle Warren with you. Here we are. It is Monday morning, June the 8th, starting up another great week of broadcasting. Hope that you had a great weekend. A lot going on, of course. But like I said, this week is going to be, I just feel like it's going to be a roller coaster. So we got to buckle up on this thing. But once again, folks, we do have a lot to tell you about. 949-822-7959 is the number to call. That's 949-822-7959. And we don't want to be hearing that, do we? I don't think so. 7959 is the number. 949-822-7959. The texting line, of course, 949-942-5997. That's 949-942-5997. KyleWarrenShow.com is the website. 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You can send us a direct message. So much to do right there, KyleWarrenShow.com. And also, and I think this is also pretty cool, if you were with us on the weekend edition, Denise Simon returned after her back surgery last week, middle of last week. It was great to have Denise back on the show. She'll be back with us again this morning, of course. And so if you weren't with us on the weekend and were wondering about Denise, she will be back with us this morning. And it's a great thing indeed, because we're going to be talking about not only, of course, the politics of Los Angeles, for example, but also, of course, what's happening, because
Tehran launched a ballistic missile assault into Israel. The IDF, the Israeli Defense Force, is also now confirming that they did strikes into central Iran. They're also making sure that the hospitals will be operating underground. And so, once again, this doesn't look like a group of people who want to come to any kind of a deal. And I respect what President Trump is trying to do. I respect what he has to say, because he's the one truly on the inside of this. And he also has information that is likely not known to the general public. So we absolutely give him the benefit of the doubt on these things.

just that simple. We can't do this any longer in the sense of just waiting out for them to make another, to elongate this process or to simply stall some more, make another empty promise, all this kind of stuff. And I don't think President Trump has the patience for it either, nor should he, because quite frankly, he has been incredibly patient all the way up to this point. No doubt about it. All right, folks, Kyle Warren with you. Here we are, starting off another great week of broadcasting. We are glad that you're there. Stay with us because we are going to come right back.

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So it is a Monday, and not much we can do about that, but we are going to tell you what's happening right now, and there is a lot happening right now here in the overnights, depending on your, and well, actually, not even depending on your time zone perspective. We got a lot happening. This was just reported just a little while ago, about an hour ago. This from Fox News. The Israeli Defense Forces confirmed it carried out strikes Sunday in western and central Iran. In a statement, the military said the Israeli Air Force carried out the attacks. A short while ago, the Israeli Air Force struck targets belonging to the Iranian terror regime in western and central Iran. It said before adding that details would follow. Separately, Reuters reported that explosions were heard in Tehran, Tabriz, and Isfahan, citing local media. The Israeli strikes came hours after Iran launched a wave of ballistic missiles at northern Israel, citing state media, and Reuters reported the IRGC said Israel carried out the attacks on targets inside Iran using air-launched ballistic missiles. Now, we also understand that just a little while ago, it looks like Iran or Tehran has closed the traffic around the airport. Iran has closed its airspace around Tehran's Imam Khomeini International Airport. That's a wonderful name for the airport, isn't it? The Middle Eastern nation's main airfield following an Israeli attack. So obviously there's going to be some other fallout, some other ramifications of this. And I know that President Trump has been going after Benjamin Netanyahu on this. In fact, this from Newsmax, President Trump, Donald Trump, said Israeli Prime Minister Benjamin Netanyahu will ultimately have to accept whatever agreement the United States reaches with Iran. In an interview with the Financial Times published on Sunday, Trump said that Washington, not Jerusalem, will determine the outcome of the negotiations. He won't have any choice, Trump told the FT in a telephone interview. I call the shots. I call the shots. He doesn't call the shots. Trump's comments came after Iran again launched a barrage of ballistic missiles at Israel in what was described as the most significant violation of the fragile ceasefire reached earlier this year. The president indicated the attack would not alter his pursuit of a diplomatic agreement with Tehran. It's not going to have any impact on the deal, Trump told the FT. We'll see how it ends up. But they, the missile strikes on Israel, were attacks that did not kick at all, according to this transcription here. It's one of those things that's been going for 3,000 years or 47 years, depending on how you count. Trump also told Axios he would urge Netanyahu not to retaliate against Iran over the missile attack, arguing that further military action could jeopardize ongoing negotiations. Okay. Well, you know, part of this issue, too, is Israel obviously coming under attack and Israel having the right to defend itself. And so what I would urge here perhaps is more, some cooperation. And I understand exactly where the president is coming from. Maybe he feels that they're on the verge of an actual deal. And that would ultimately be a good thing if the deal is in fact legitimate and that it can be enforced, it can be verified, it can be for real. That would be a wonderful thing. But I think that, again, what they're demonstrating is that there are, and I'm sure that there are different factions. There might be the faction that says, well, we should try to come to some agreement with the Trump administration, not because they want to stop their nuclear weapons program, but because they need to buy more time. Because I would go to sleep each night wondering about how they're just buying more time and not really, legitimately looking to put down their nuclear weapon program, become a much greater part of the international community, because I think that would necessarily have to follow.
And I just don't see them ever really doing that. I think there has to be a much larger change. Now, again, like I said earlier, you know, President Trump is in the thick of these talks. He's in the thick of the situation. So I think he wants to, and this is why I think he will say what he said about the attacks on Israel, because I think he wants to leave no stone unturned. And that is admirable. There's no doubt about that. And I do think that perhaps the president is once again laying the groundwork, laying the basis, because he knows how not only the world, the big world, but the allies, you know, can react to this. It will be, and if there ends up having to be a larger operation against Iran, it will not be because President Trump was bloodthirsty and wanted to have another operation against Iran. I think it will be seen as the last ditch effort, the last measure that you could possibly do in order to ensure what the mission is. And what's the mission? The mission is to make sure Iran doesn't have a nuclear weapon. The mission is not change the Iranian regime and build up a brand new government there or be the catalyst for that. Although I think that may become an ancillary part of this. That may be the thing that flows from Iran can never have a nuclear weapon. Therefore, things have augmented into this. And that's a very, very distinct possibility. But I do think it will be that President Trump has done everything possible in order to make this stop. And he just will then be able to say to the rest of the world, this is, you know, this is inevitable now. You tell me about, you know, how the world can work if Iran has a nuclear weapon. But you tell me how the world will work so much better if Iran never acquires such a thing. I think that's a really important thing. All right. So once again, folks, 949-822-7959 is the number to call. If you'd like to be part of the program this morning, we have a lot to talk about and a lot of ground to cover as we continue on up to the 6 o'clock hour. And we'd love to hear from you. 949-822-7959. KyleWarrenShow.com, of course, is the website. And by the way, we're going to be approaching now very quickly. Here we are. It's June the 8th. We're going to be approaching very quickly now, July the 4th and the 250th anniversary of our great nation. It's 250th birthday. And so even as we approach that, I was looking at maybe having some, you know, some patriotic songs from time to time or other things that we'll do in anticipation of the upcoming birthday celebration. And one of the things too that I would like to do is I'd like to hear your thoughts on July 4th and especially on the 250th birthday of our country. And so feel free, head over to KyleWarrenShow.com, click on send a direct message, and you can send a message or you can text your message to 949-942-5997. Your thoughts or your reflections on the enormity of this upcoming July 4th. Let's face it, it's a July 4th, perhaps like no other. Maybe back in 1976 at the bicentennial, it was at another fever pitch. And it's always, July 4th is always wonderful, but this is quite a milestone. And so I would like to hear from you out there, your thoughts or reflections on July 4th, on the birthday of our country, on the challenges we face, or on the great accomplishments that we've seen over these last 250 years. And so once again, KyleWarrenShow.com, click on send a direct message, and we'll start gathering those up for when we have our July 4th special program. And so once again, looking forward to hearing from you. And of course, we always look forward to hearing from you at 949-942-5997. First time caller Monday. So don't delay. We'll come right back. Kyle Warren with you. Stay right there. Yes, it is Monday.
Not much we can do about that, but it's going to be a great show.

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2: This is Hugh Hewitt for townhall.com. The main primary is this Tuesday. Why is it the Democrats are sticking with their deeply flawed Nazi tattoo-wearing Graham Plattner? On Tuesday, Senate Minority Leader Chuck Schumer was pressed by reporters about his backing of Plattner after the latest batch of awful headlines about Plattner's increasingly chaotic campaign. I met with Graham Plattner today. We will beat Susan Collins and take back the Senate. Schumer went on to repeat that refrain four more times before ending his interview. Sunk costs have crippled many a business and life decision, and they plagued politics too. Sunk costs are expenses or investments that have already been incurred and cannot be recovered. Rational decisions focus on future costs and benefits, not past expenditures. Sunk costs can lead to emotional decisions in business and personal finance and politics. Both politically and morally, Democrats are sinking in Maine. I'm Hugh Hewitt.
3: With SRN News, I'm Jason Weicker. Health workers in Congo's Ebola outbreak region say the situation is getting worse. One key problem, a mining town that attracts a large number of workers who live in crowded conditions, and that makes the transmission of the disease much easier. 86 people have died. More than 480 cases confirmed. European leaders holding weekend talks in London to discuss the urgent need to increase production of weapons to counter Moscow's hypersonic Arishnik ballistic missile. President Trump dismissing the idea that launching the war with Iran betrayed his refrain of no new wars as he campaigned for the White House in 2024. Over the weekend, Mr. Trump telling NBC's Meet the Press he did not guarantee there would be no wars. This is...
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8: Overnight, expect partly cloudy skies with a low temperature of 76. On Monday, we will start the day with high thin cloudiness, which will turn into mostly cloudy skies in the afternoon. The high temperature will reach 94 degrees. Monday night, we'll see the clouds breaking up with a low of 77. As we move into Tuesday, expect mainly cloudy conditions with the possibility of a thunderstorm in spots late in the afternoon. The high temperature for Tuesday will be around 90 degrees. I'm meteorologist Jason Caterina. That's your exclusive accurate report.

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1: And did you think this fool could never win?
2: All right, welcome back, everybody. Kyle Warren with you, of course. And we've got it going on this morning. We are glad that you're there. And we hope that you had a great weekend, of course. And once again, so much ground to cover here on the show this morning. And the thing that's happening in California right now, it's almost as if to say, okay, well, yeah, people can get their hopes up. Yeah, California does need a change. Yeah, California has this bizarre way of handling elections. And we've all seen it coming. We all know that this was all put together basically to try to, give the advantage, of course, to the Democrats. And the on and on. In fact, in the interview that we'll hear with President Trump on Meet the Press, he's talking about the California election process and the delays in counting the votes and the time it takes. And the response was, well, that's how they count the votes in California. Like, that just explains it. Like, that's okay. That's fine. Well, why didn't you say so? Oh, that's the way they count the votes in California. Okay. Well, I'm sorry I mentioned it. You know, nothing wrong with that. I mean, that's just their way. But it's demonstrably a very bad way. And it's demonstrably a way that, of course, leaves it well open to being able to do fraud. You're telling me that Nithya Raman is now in second place over Spencer Pratt, who has taken LA by storm. You're telling me that it's really split between Karen Bass and Nithya Raman. Really? With everything that's wrong in LA right now and all of the Democrats that have sponsored and helped Spencer Pratt for the express reason that the Democrats have made such a, the word shambles doesn't even begin to describe it. It's so far beyond shambles to be able to, you know, walk down the street and the businesses that are leaving and the problems that, not to mention the Palisades burning down. You're telling me that's not resonating? That's really something. This from the New York Post. Nithya Raman has overtaken Spencer Pratt for the first time in the race for second place in Los Angeles. Now, again, maybe it'll change, right? New results released by Los Angeles County show Raman with 196,198 votes, or 27.12%, compared with Pratt's 193,085 votes, or 26.69%. The latest tally gives Raman a 3,113 vote lead after she trailed Pratt by 7,494 votes just one day earlier. Raman picked up 19,096 votes in Sunday's count, more than double Pratt's gain of 8,489 votes. The latest batch of ballots produced a 607 vote swing between the two candidates, erasing Pratt's advantage and moving Raman into second place. Mayor Karen Bass remained in first place with 250,871 votes, or 34.68%. The turnaround marks a remarkable shift from election night, when Pratt appeared well-positioned to secure a runoff spot. As additional ballots have been counted over the past week, Raman has steadily narrowed the gap before finally moving ahead Sunday. Pratt dropped a snarky dig at Raman's homeless record after the new ballots dropped, citing a homeless report showing over 43,000 people are homeless in LA on any given night in 2025. He said a net swing of more than 43 votes since Tuesday. 43,000, huh? Where have I seen that number before? Probably nothing, he says. Political observers have long noted that ballots counted later in California elections often come from younger and more progressive voters, a demographic that has been a key source of support for Rahman. The latest results arrive as scrutiny of Los Angeles County's slow vote counting process continued to grow. Who won the election? That's a great question. We can't know that answer. It's almost in LA and in California, it's almost impossible to know that answer. Even when you get to the point where they've continued to count the ballots, as my theory is being borne out in real time, my friends. You know, there was kind of like a little bit of humor that I've used in the past to describe how do you know when the election's over? Well, you know, the election's over when the Democrat wins. If a Republican's running and the Republican's winning, the election is far from over. It must only be when the Democrat wins, because you know that you've counted probably all the ballots. But if the Republican's winning, then you know something. You know that you have not yet counted all the ballots. You see how it's playing out in real time, right in front of our faces. And my little silly theory about it starts to no longer really be just a humorous take on a real problem, right? Or on a real pattern, shall I say. Over the weekend, social media users circulated claims that one candidate had received zero votes in an election night ballot update. The allegation drew the attention of federal officials after U.S. Attorney Bill Saleh reviewed the claim. There was a claim circulating on social media about an election night ballot update at the Los Angeles Registrar of Voters, where one candidate received zero votes. SLE wrote, "We received official county records. The claim is false. Each candidate received votes in every update. My office will continue monitoring the election counting process and will follow the evidence wherever it leads." Pratt also responded to the shifting vote totals on social media Sunday. Before the latest results were released, Pratt posted a photo of Rahman and wrote, "Remember, everyone, we are still in the lead, and we've got all the way till July 6th to keep counting. They're not the only ones who know where to find votes." Interesting. Rahman's campaign, meanwhile, pointed to the latest results. "We are encouraged by the latest vote count and remain grateful to the thousands of Angelenos who have powered this campaign," Rahman said. Bass campaign spokesman Alex Stack signaled the mayor's team was already looking ahead to a potential November. If Rahman remains that position, Mayor Bass looks forward to winning a contest against an opponent who allows encampments near schools and fights against hiring more cops. Yeah, Karen Bass is so pro-cop, I guess. Yet is MIA on saving Hollywood jobs and fighting back when ICE invades L.A., Stack said. My friends, in the Los Angeles mayoral race, I think there's only one candidate who wants to be able to really bring Hollywood back. And so does Steve Hilton, by the way, in terms of the jobs and production. And what Hollywood puts out these days, maybe it's a whole different story and so forth. But in terms of being an industry town, you know, I don't think that the Democrats really are really on board with all of that. But at the same time, and yeah, we have to see where the votes go and all this kind of thing, obviously. But it's extraordinary to me, because it when something doesn't add up, where's the momentum? Where was the shift in what people, the expectations I think people had about this mayoral race, similar to the governor's race? And I think that momentum was with Pratt. And he may still be in the runoff, or he may not. But either way, I think it's undeniable that the momentum was with him. and that he was, in fact, riding a political rocket ship in terms of recognition, in terms of energy. Hard to believe that a relatively unknown would be able to get second place against the incumbent mayor. It's very strange to me. But then again, stranger things have happened, I suppose. Stay with us, folks. We're coming right back.
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0: right. Well, this will get you going on a Monday, my friends. Part of our job. It'll get you up and going. And my friends, if you were born on
1: this day in history.
0: That's right. If you were born on this day in history, and I think we got some good ones. I do. I really do think we've got some good ones today. If you were born on this day in history, that would be June the 8th. June the 8th of whatever epoch in the world. If you were born on this day in history, you share a birthday with the late, great, and the incomparable Joan Rivers, who, you know, parlayed her early days as a stand-up comedian into becoming late-night talk show host. She would sub in for Johnny Carson many times and just became quite a star in her own right. And I think her, you know, comedic style and some of the insult, you know, comics things and so forth. If I recall correctly, didn't she used to do a thing of the red carpets and what people were wearing or something like that? But I do remember seeing her not only in specials, but also, of course, on The Tonight Show. Very funny lady and a real trailblazer for comedy and for women in comedy. So I really do think she made a lot of people laugh and had quite a, and was became sort of iconic, so much so that when people are doing impressions of you, and as soon as they break into that impression, let's say it's on Saturday Night Live or something like that, as soon as you break into that impression, everybody knows who you're doing. You've arrived. You have become iconic like that. So she was born in 1933. She passed away in 2014, of course, but made a lot of people laugh over a lot of years. Also, you share a birthday with Frank Lloyd Wright. He's the architect, he was born in 1867, died in 1959. But of course, his designs live on and are iconic unto themselves. Also, on this day in history, in 1940, you might remember a little song called "These Boots Are Made for Walking," which still sounds good today. I know it's from a different era and, you know, has particular sound and vibe to it, but it was also pretty, hard hitting, even for those days. It went to number one, by the way, but you share a birthday with Nancy Sinatra. 1940 is when she was born. And so Nancy Sinatra, of course, with "These Boots Are Made for Walking," you know, all right, come on, boots, start walking. And, you know, and just everything about that record is still today, you know, pretty cool. You know why? Because it exists within its own little world of that time period and so forth. And it's not just a throwback, you know, it's actually something that, that again helps to kind of clearly define, the attitude of that time period. So I think that's kind of cool. So once again, you share a birthday with Nancy Sinatra. How cool is that? Also, on this day in history, and this is kind of cool because it's a little off the beaten path. It's not political or big time world history, but in 1948, the very first Porsche, aptly named the prototype, aptly named Number One, was finished. It was hand built and it was a Porsche. And of course, people, they either swear by their Porsche or something else, it's definitely became, and this word icon is coming back at you once again here in this segment, because Porsche, of course, have been iconic over so many years now, over many decades. I had a friend many years ago, was my best friend in high school. He since passed away, but he used to have a Porsche, and it was kind of cool because we would go out driving around in his Porsche, you know, and they need a lot of tender loving care. That's what I learned from that experience. But nevertheless, it was very iconic. And so I suppose when it comes to cars like that, you have people who swear by their Porsche or people who want to swear by their Ferrari, you know, that kind of thing. There's always some kind of rivalry going on there. But yeah, yeah. And of course, in later years, Porsche kind of branched out, right? They came out with I want to say the Cayman. I'm not exactly sure, but it was like a four door sort of SUV, you know, kind of crossover. Maybe that's a better way of putting it. And so I'm sure people wonder, well, is that really a Porsche? You know, like in that case and so forth. I'm sure they still go fast and all that other kind of stuff. But yeah. Yeah. They all kind of diversify. Now, one of the big things that's happened recently with high end cars like that, is that Ferrari came out with their electric version. And we talked about this the other day with Chris Markowski, and the stock dropped. And then even I think one of the other, you know, big time high end cars, you know, sports car things like that said, okay, no, we're not going to do our electric vehicle now. Because is that really a Ferrari? I mean, that's a good question. I think a lot of people might say no. And my example to Chris Markowski the other morning, I think just completely bears repeating. And that is, would Sonny Crockett drive up in an electric Ferrari to, you know, do the deal or catch the bad guys, right? Or do a deal in anticipation of catching the bad guys? I don't know. Would Sonny Crockett drive up in one of those things? I just don't know. I don't think so. I think it has to be something that can go vroom, vroom, you know. I just think it would, you know, because you got to look cool, you know, while you're fighting crime, especially. Also on this day in history, in 1949, George Orwell published 1984, this amazing novel. And it's been made into movies a few different times. And the story of Winston and Big Brother is just as relevant today as it ever was back in 1949. And George Orwell, as I recall, you know, switched the numbers around. It wasn't going to be 1948. It was going to be 1984, 40 years in the future. And of course, it's all dystopian and so forth. And if you ever get a chance to read it or get a chance to watch one of these adaptations, do so. One of the things that stands out to me, and I won't go through all the different stuff about it, but isn't it interesting that in 1984, the book, you know, the story, that they had this thing called Newspeak, where they're trimming out words or words start to mean something else, and they really kind of shape the way people can even communicate. And, you know, these days, one of the big things in politics is making sure that you use the right word or you don't use the right word. Or if you use that word, then something else will happen. Or you're supposed to use this word. It's not a direct one-to-one correspondence, but it's, again, it's about control. And that's what I think Orwell was talking about. And we never want our society to head in that direction. So it is a cautionary tale, but then you have others who look at it as a manual. And that's one of the big scary parts of this whole thing. They look at it as a manual. Well, 1984 also, so 1948 to 1984, 40 years, about 40 years after 1984 comes out, in 1984 on June the 8th, Ghostbusters comes out. It's released into movie theaters. And as they say, the rest is history. This is where we have some of these iconic phrases. Not only who you going to call, but he slimed me. delivered by, of course, Bill Murray. And one of the fun things about Ghostbusters was that it was a lot of fun. And one of their little commercial that they have in the movie where they say, "We're ready to believe you." I always thought it was just so funny. And then as they're getting to the, you know, the big, you know, the climax of the movie and so forth, they're saying, you know, what's going to happen if this happens and so forth. I think it's Bill Murray that says, you know, could be massive biblical proportions, this kind of thing, dogs and cats living together, mass hysteria. All right. Okay, folks, stay with us. We're coming. We're coming right back. Kyle Warren with you, coming back after the news.
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5: 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From Iranian state media, the Iranian negotiators will stop exchanging messages with the U.S., effectively shutting down any further negotiations. They are also saying that Iran will move to fully close the Strait of Hormuz as a response to this.
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6: With SRN News, I'm Jason Walker. There are reports foreign-linked social media campaigns may be shaping local fights over U.S. data centers. Here's correspondent Ken Lorman.
7: Multiple AI industry groups, Republican lawmakers, and policy watchdogs are alleging China-linked accounts are amplifying opposition to data center projects online, prompting calls for a congressional probe. Supporters warn such funding can mask foreign influence, spread misinformation, and threaten critical infrastructure planning and local economies. Ken Lorman reporting.
6: Nigerian military operation against the militant group Boko Haram.
8: The Nigerian army said that it freed 360 people abducted by Boko Haram in southern Borno. That's in the northeastern part of the country. The operation, according to the army statement, was conducted in the Mandara Mountains, which form a part of the militant group's stronghold. It resulted in the release of several people, including children, who had been abducted across different communities in Borno. Statement said two infants died during their prolonged captivity. Audio courtesy of the Nigerian army. I'm Haya Pinjwani.
6: Magnitude 7.8 earthquake causing major destruction in the southern Philippines and setting off a minor tsunami. Authorities report at least 4 deaths, more than 200 injuries, and damage in a large coastal city. President Ferdinand Marcos Jr. says disaster response agencies are now on the scene. The strongest quake to hit the Philippines this year centered at sea near General Santos. That's a city of some 700,000 people. Senator Bernie Sanders proposing the federal government take up to 50% ownership in all major AI firms. This is SRN News.
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9: I'm Jonathan McKean. 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In Malcolm in the Middle, Life's Still Unfair, now streaming on Hulu, Malcolm is all grown up, successful, driven, and surprisingly well-adjusted. 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
9: 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I'm Jonathan McKee with Plugged In by Focus on the Family.
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17: 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And the question is, have Californians finally had enough?
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18: Overnight, we'll bring partly cloudy skies with a low of 76. As we move into Monday, expect high thin cloudiness in the morning, transitioning to mostly cloudy conditions in the afternoon with a high of 94. Monday night, we'll see the clouds breaking up, bringing a low of 77. Looking ahead to Tuesday, anticipate mainly cloudy skies with a chance of a thunderstorm in spots late in the afternoon, reaching a high of 90. I'm meteorologist Jason Caterina. That's your exclusive AccuWeather forecast on AM 930, The Answer.

so we understand that the danger of tsunami seems to have largely passed, of course, a while back now with this terrible 7.8 quake that struck in the southern Philippines. At least 12 people have died, and many buildings have been destroyed. And so, of course, the tsunami fear was there many hours ago, thinking it could be at least 10 feet above the high tide, I suppose. But, of course, that has not transpired, so that is a very, very good thing. However, you still have a lot of buildings that were damaged, a lot of people who have been either displaced or injured. And once again, so I hope that you keep them in your prayers. They are doing everything they can right now in the aftermath of that. And so once again, we should keep them in our prayers for this kind of disaster that hits. And even if you live in earthquake prone areas, and this may have been off the coast, especially if they were worried about the tsunami. And when all that water gets thrust up, it goes somewhere. And obviously we know the power of that. We've seen such terrible things happen in Indonesia, for example. But even if you live in an earthquake prone area, it's still, when they hit, it can still be very terrifying. And especially when you get into these magnitudes, this one is right now being listed as a 7.8. That's very, very significant. You can remember some of these earthquakes in California. When you look at the Loma Prieta earthquake and so forth, that was back, I think, in 1989. And other earthquakes, Sylmar, they get into these magnitudes, and that's when they really can become incredibly destructive, and they can be felt very, very far away. So one of the things that happens when an earthquake starts up is you typically start thinking, how big is this earthquake? How long is this earthquake going on? And is it getting worse, or is it starting to fade away a little bit as you're looking for cover or looking to stabilize yourself, whatever you might need to be doing at that moment? So of course, whatever is happening there, again, they do need our prayers and our support. And I haven't heard anything yet if the United States is sending anything in particular their way, but we'll find out about that. And but once again, a good thing that tsunami never materialized as far as we know, nor no damage in that regard. But once again, folks, welcome to the program. Kyle Warren with you. It's Monday. It's great to be with you on a Monday, as always, of course. And hope that you're doing well. We've got a lot of ground to cover. We've got a lot to do this morning here on the show as we start up another great week of broadcasting. It's going to be a roller coaster, I think, because now you've got Iran sending missiles at Israel, Israel retaliating, Iran basically saying it's because of what's going on against Hezbollah. And it's going to be very difficult to keep all this tamped down. And yes, President Trump is involved. But once again, what does a ceasefire look like if the Iran regime or whoever is in charge or whoever is deciding to launch these missiles is doing that? That's a very, very good question. Also, we continue looking at what does the future look like for California at this time? And California has obviously a lot of problems. There's no doubt about that. But I think what's going to happen is you're going to have a lot of people that are not just going to be dismayed, but they're going to be incredibly angry if it looks like the candidates that were truly the candidates of actual change and actual common sense that actually appeared to be resonating, and not just a Karen Bass to stand there with Gavin Newsom and others and sort of pretend that, oh, this is just all normal. Just another day on the campaign trail for Karen Bass and so forth. There, let me tell you, there's no energy and there's no momentum with Karen Bass. There's also, yes, I understand. There's the notion that you're just going to have a lot of voters who are going to vote for the status quo, or they're voting because of some ideological
bent that they have, and they simply cannot vote for Spencer Pratt or anybody else, basically, for that matter. It's not just because it's Pratt. But also, of course, there's the fraud aspect to this. When you take weeks to count the votes, it just seems to beg the question, why does it take weeks to count the votes? And you can say, well, that's because this is what California did. It made the laws. Yes, and even under Gavin Newsom, they passed a bunch of these crazy election laws. But that's not an excuse. That's not an explanation. What that is, in my opinion, it's an indication that, well, we had to meddle with this. That's what it feels like. That's what it looks like. It looks like putting this complex process into

0: It would be like saying, oh, yeah, well, you know, Kamala Harris, you know, oh, yeah, she won. She won when all the energy and all of the momentum was with Donald Trump in 2024. It's that kind of thing. All right, stay with us, folks. We are coming right back.
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2: 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Same thing. It's a two-party system. The parties pick their candidates. You abide by their candidate. You can say what you want to say up until that point. But after that, you get behind them, because what matters the most is the control of the Senate.
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11: 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The Supreme Court said enough is enough. And in this ruling, the justices raised the bar. They said if you want to challenge a map as discriminatory, you now have to prove actual intent, not just point to statistical disparities.
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All right, welcome back, everybody. Kyle Warren with you, of course, making her way here through hour number two of the Monday morning edition. And we hope that you're

0: And once again, we could be in the thick of it as far as what's happening with Israel and Iran and where President Trump is going to come down on all of this. I get it. President Trump wants to get to the to some kind of a deal that he can feel comfortable with. I don't think he would present a deal to the United States that he wasn't comfortable with. And I do think he wants to do that in good faith. I don't think he wants to go for a larger military operation, only because I think it's within his power to do so. Yes, they got to worry about the War Powers Act thing. Yes, I think they could make an argument that the Operation Epic Fury is over. This is why they're saying that, so that they can, if they in fact do have to start up a new operation, that is a new 60-day clock running. I mean, these, I think, are just part of the particulars behind the scenes. But also, with larger military operations, you know, there's another mode of uncertainty that also goes along with that. But I know that the U.S. military can carry out the mission if, in fact, the commander-in-chief does give them that order. But this is all very unsettling because of these missile attacks. We now understand the Houthis are saying that Israeli ships are now banned in the Red Sea. That could mean that there could be attacks on those, but we'll just have to see. All right, folks, once again, welcome back to the show. Kyle Warren with you. And we're going to go over to the telephone lines because we're going to do 60 seconds with Todd in Tampa. So I want you to brace yourselves, as always. Brace yourselves. We're going to count it in. 5, 4, 3, 2, 1. Go, Todd.
1: Let's get down to business. I put Donald Trump in the White House for a reason. Okay? I took a guy who never ran for anything, and I put him in the White House. Okay? Do you understand that? Okay? We won in 2020, by the way. Spencer Pratt, now you know how Donald Trump feels. We won in a landslide in 2020. Okay? Don't give me that. You should appeal to the Supreme Crooks, a.k.a. the Supreme Court. Todd Blanche, have you arrested Comey, Brennan, and Clapper yet? Have you got rid of these Somalis? J.D. Vance, what the freak are you doing, boy? Yeah, we know that they already stole $20 billion in Ohio and in Minnesota and in Gavin Newsom over there in freaking California. Did you arrest anybody? Okay, did you get them out of the country? They broke their visa laws. What are y'all doing over there? Donald, what the freak are you doing with Iran? What you're pissing us off. I put you in the White House for a reason. Finish the freaking job, okay? Finish the freaking job and take the freaking oil. I thought you said to the victor go the spoils. That's what you said. To the victor go the spoils, okay? They've been talking smack about us for 47 years. 47 freaking years. Death to America, death to our president, okay? God saved you for a reason in Butler, PA. I knew they were going to put a hit on you, boy. I had you put that freaking that board up there, okay? But you turned your head.
0: Todd.
1: The Lord told me to tell you to put that board up there, and you turned your head at that exact moment. Take the freaking oil, Pete Hegseth. Does anybody in the White House got any guts to tell the president, take the oil, our man Mike Huckabee's over there, and finish this job and get rid of this regime. Let's get to work, boy.
0: All right, 60 seconds with Todd in Tampa, my friends. And, yeah, Todd is definitely, a lot of times I'll say Todd is on a roll. I think Todd is talking about, again, this ongoing situation that continues on with Iran. And expressing, of course, some of that frustration about it. And this is the way it is. Even in history, you never know exactly how things are going to go. Once you get through it, you look back, you say, this led to this, this led to that, and this is how it all worked out. But in those moments, it's like, we're going to do D-Day, because we've talked about the anniversary of D-Day, of course, on the weekend show. We're going to do this operation. But we don't know exactly how it's all going to turn out. We know how we want it to. These are our plans. We're going to fight through. And the idea is to make this big push and try to end the war. But you don't know exactly what's going to happen. That's why in those moments, those crucial decisions and the resolve to carry on is so important. And these are the moments that we're in right now. where the Middle East is concerned, especially, and of course, primarily with Iran and where this conflict goes from here. All right, back to the phone lines. We've got Mary in St. Pete giving us a call this morning. Good morning. No, pardon me. I'm so sorry. Mary in Sarasota. Good morning, Mary. Thanks for calling. I look on the board and I think it's Mary in St. Pete, but it's Mary in Sarasota. Thank you, Mary.
2: You're welcome. Oh, one Mary to another. Well, you know, Mary, Mary. All okay. I am so glad Tampa Todd led off with some righteous indignation. I'm telling you what, I'm with him because I will try to maintain my delicate magnolia ladylikeness, but underneath boils. I was awakened actually by the stench of the cheating that is it's coming all the way from one West Coast to the other West Coast.
0: Yep.
2: Clear across the country. This is baloney. With Spencer Pratt. That dark horse, are you kidding me? What's the name of that dark horse that all of a sudden has all those votes?
0: Yeah.
2: What's her name?
0: Yeah, Nithya Raman.
2: Yeah, right. Yo, like noodle news. Yes. Ramen, yeah, radio. Oh, you know, this cheating is just abhorrent. I'm waking to this baloney, and I'm glad you're leading the day with all of this nonsensical news. So is Pratt out completely, or they're still counting?
0: Yeah, not yet. Yeah, they're still counting. And they'll keep counting. There'll be some more vote dumps here as we go through the next couple of days, I suppose. But that's the big news right now. It just seems to be, doesn't square up with reality. I don't even think that Rahman had this massive campaign that was getting a lot of juice. You know, it just didn't seem like it to me.
2: Exactly. So Mary in Sarasota is going to say it out loud. Hey, L.A. and stinking Bath and company, gruesome, newsome. You know, your cheating is smelled across the country. And that's all I have to say today. I'm glad Tampa Todd led off.
0: Well, we hear you, Mary. And I'm telling you, they'll hear you in California. I'm pretty sure they hear you in California right now. And as well as they should. As well they should. You know, because, yeah, isn't this enough yet? It's enough, isn't it?
2: It is enough. And thank you. Thank you. Thank you for the thought that we could actually, we have to fight back in some way. Have to.
0: Yep. Absolutely agree.
2: Thank you. Thank you. And shout out to Miss Simon, and we're continuing to remember her.
0: Oh, well, thank you. Yeah, she was on with us on the weekend, of course. She'll be here this morning, and she's doing better, and she'll give us another update today. But, yeah, that's a heck of a thing, and I'm so glad that she's come through it.
2: Oh, I'm sorry. I missed Saturday morning. Very well, very well. And keep up the good work. I guess, well, I don't even know what hour of the day it is, but anyway, have a great Monday. I do know it's Monday. Thank you so much.
0: It's Monday.
2: Have a good day.
0: Hey, you too, Mary. Thank you for calling. I appreciate it so much.
2: Thank you. Bye-bye.
0: All right. Take care. That's Mary in Sarasota, everybody. Appreciate Mary so much. Mary is such a great friend of the show, and I really do appreciate her so very much, and I think it was Mary in Sarasota who coined the term Warren's Warriors. So Warren's Warriors out there, of course, once again, as you gather together, absolutely, we are trying to tell it like it is. We're doing our level best to do that. And it is something happening right before our very eyes, I think. And I do think there needs to be some pretty good transparency, if that's even possible. But there needs to be some pretty good verification on how these elections are going, not only at the governor's level, but also in Los Angeles. And if it is what it is, then it is what it is, okay? I'm not saying, you know, you have to go overturn something for the sake of overturning it. But none of this seems right. Doesn't seem right. You know, and not only the American people, but they're watching this very, very closely, too. Stay with us, folks. We are coming right back.
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6: With SRN News, I'm Jason Walker. Israel and Iran trading fire early Monday in strikes that threaten to drag the Middle East back into full-scale regional war, while Yemen's Houthi rebels also fired at Israel and warned they would target Israel-affiliated vessels in the Red Sea. Israel launched strikes on eastern and western Iran early Monday, and that's in response to the missile fire from Tehran and the most serious crossfire since the April 8th ceasefire was reached. President Trump dismissing the idea that launching the war with Iran betrayed his refrain of no new wars as he campaigned in 2024, he says he did not guarantee there would not be war. And the situation is reportedly worsening now in the battle against Ebola in Congo. At least 86 people are dead. SRN.
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9: Overnight, we'll bring partly cloudy skies with a low temperature of 76. On Monday, expect high thin cloudiness in the morning, transitioning to mostly cloudy conditions in the afternoon with a high reaching 94. Monday night, we'll see clouds breaking up with a low of 77. Tuesday is forecasted to be mainly cloudy with a chance of a thunderstorm in spots late in the afternoon and a high temperature of 90. I'm meteorologist Jason Caterina. That's your exclusive AccuWeather forecast on AM.

0: Well, once again, my friends, we gather together on another Monday morning as we ask the question, what in the heck is going to happen this week? And, well, we always answer that question as we head through the week, of course, and we always know that we're ready to face it. We always know that we're ready for what the developments are going to be. And quite frankly, because we have to be. Absolutely, we have to be. There is no scenario in which the United States ever can shy away from something, can simply say, this isn't our problem, we don't need to worry about it today, when it comes to the kind of security problems that something like the Iran scenario is all about. I continue to hear, and I mentioned this late last week, and I think on the weekend show, you still have some of these, you know, congressional representatives saying things like, well, the Strait of Hormuz was open before Trump started his war of choice, blah, blah, blah. The Strait of Hormuz was open. Everything was better. Life was okay. I don't know. Was life okay? What were the Iranians doing full bore before President Trump started the operations against Iran? What were they doing? They were developing nuclear weapons. We know this. Nobody's really disputing this. But where the problem is in this notion of, well, it's Donald Trump. It's Donald Trump. It's a war of choice from Donald Trump. Iran's no real threat. It never has been. It never really will be. Gee, I don't know. You know, they've been at war with us for a very, very long time. And their animosity and their hatred of the Jews transcends everything else in the world for them. I just can't imagine. And that, you know, that people in general can't see this. I think a lot of people do, but I also think a lot of the Democrats are so blinded by their ideology, their own hatred of Donald Trump. You know, and it's interesting, too, if they could only for a moment put themselves in the position of the Iranian regime people. How much do they hate the Jews? They hate the Jews a lot. And I'm not trying to be funny. I'm not trying to be flip. I'm not trying to be facetious. I'm being absolutely serious about this. Their hatred of Israel, the existence of Israel and the Jewish people is so overwhelming to them, so blinding to them, that they are willing to do anything. And I think even suffer complete annihilation in the process of trying to come up with the methodology and the weaponry in order to carry out their great mission of destroying Israel. They're blinded by it. They can't see the forest for the trees on that. Just for a moment, maybe the Democrat Party elite should put themselves in the position to say, wow, we hate Donald Trump so much that we can't even see straight. We're willing to do anything. We're willing to support Graham Plattner. We're willing to do anything. We're willing to support Iran, ultimately. Many in the media hate Donald Trump so much. And by extension, you and me and anybody who wants to have policies that make a lot of sense for our country, just to encapsulate it. And they're willing to do what? Overlook the mass murder that's happened in Iran. They just don't care. Or it's not a news story for them. It's not something to be emphasized. Something else occurred to me as well. Something else occurred to me. Can you imagine, because of the threat of the world's number one terror organization working on nuclear weapons for the express purpose of attacking their neighbor, or attacking the United States, you know what's missing? Nobody ever makes a movie about Iran coming up with a nuclear weapon and how you could stop them. And no, I don't think that was, no, that was, we don't know who the country was in Top Gun Maverick. We don't know. We just know it was the enemy country. Maybe it was Iran. I don't know. But it was, as I recall, it was never expressly said in that movie. But nevertheless, you know, there's nothing reinforcing the idea that America is actually the good guys. America, the United States, is trying, and Israel too, by the way, but America is trying to stop this awful day that would occur. Because make no mistake about it, it would be one of the worst days ever in the history of our world, if not the worst day, because of what it represents, because of what would be unleashed. And so from time to time, I ask this question. For those who think Iran's no threat, not a problem, it's all fine. Yeah, they're just building a nuclear weapon, but, you know, can't really blame them. You know, everybody hates them and so forth. So they're probably just want to make sure that they're on par and they have parity with the rest of the world, blah, blah, blah. And of course, don't forget, there could be also this other nuclear arms race that could happen in the Middle East with Saudi Arabia and others, because that would be the next natural outgrowth, right? If Iran's armed to the teeth with nuclear weapons. But to those who would say, no, it's not a problem, I would simply say, okay, then you tell me, what's the world like the day after Iran uses a nuclear weapon? Well, they won't use a nuclear weapon. Why is that? Well, because they'd be completely destroyed. So the scenario is this then. Well, they probably won't use a nuclear weapon, but if they do, don't worry, because there would be a massive retaliation, which would be a nuclear retaliation, by the way. So the world's better off that we wait around for that to happen, because don't worry, one nuclear bomb would then morph into many nuclear bombs, and we don't know where that whole thing ends at that point. I don't think that's a great, that's not the deterrent. It's not a deterrent, by the way, to the Khomeini Jr. guy, the Ayatollah Jr. guy. That's not a deterrent. These people are dedicated. And so what's the world look like the day after that? And I don't think anybody could give me a great answer on that, of the ilk that say, well, don't worry about Iran, it's not a problem. It is a huge problem. And it's a huge problem that we could maybe finally head off at the pass and not go through it. Because simply waiting around for it to happen, well, it's a small percentage chance. I don't know that it's a, nobody knows that. Nobody can make that statement. But we do know if they have a nuclear weapon and they hate the Jews, put two and two together on that one. Something is going to happen. And it's not going to be good. And I also have a corollary to that question as well. And I think it's a great question. There are those who seek for the downfall of the United States. You know, the United States is bad. It's so awful. And here we go with the 250th anniversary. And there are those out there who just don't want to celebrate it because, you know, America's bad. I'm being a little facetious, of course, about it because it's such an awful, awful thing to contemplate. But I would ask this question as well, too. What do you think the world looks like the day after the United States falls? It's not going to. I know that. But just as a thought experiment to try to get people to say, okay, yeah, I think my position might be a little crazy at this point. But what's the world look like, Zoran Mamdani, after the United States is finally taken over by your whatever it is you're doing? What does the world look like the day after the United States no longer is the greatest influence for good in the world? What's the world look like? And I think the answer to that question is so horrible and so awful, even as a thought experiment, something that you just wouldn't even want to contemplate. But every day you got these forces and you got these you know, voices, and you've got all these people who think the United States, the world would just be so much better off if the United States would just stop. They don't even stop to think what the things would really be like. So yeah, they can continue to have their protests or say their stuff or whatever, but if they really got what they wanted, it would be a disaster for planet Earth. Stay with us, folks.
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0: Well, you know, it's serious when you will do that, you know. All right, welcome back, everybody. Kyle Warren with you. It's Monday. And part of our job here is to make sure that Monday isn't so bad, right? Even though we got a lot of serious things happening in the world, here's one of the things that we're not going to do. And that is, we are not going to succumb to the kind of misery that the left wants you to have. That the left wants you to be, essentially, you know, succumbing to. We're not going to do that. And we shouldn't do that. And my friends, that's one of the great things about this program, this station, and this network, is that when you tune in, you're going to hear the things that, yes, are incredibly serious, yes, are incredibly impactful, but at the same time, we're not going to engage in the misery that the left wants you to engage in. And I'm very serious about that. Because as they want you to give up, they want you to say, well, we can't really win the midterms because this or that, or the gas price is this, or whatever it might be that. And there are political practicalities and realities that we do have to deal with. There's no doubt about it. And I do think the administration really needs to focus on the economy. It needs to focus on getting that straight open. You know, Newt Gingrich the other day, and I thought he was very, very astute on this. And that is, you know, you can prosecute the war, so to speak, against Iran for a long time. And I don't mean an endless war, but I just mean you can keep doing that even past November. But the Strait of Hormuz can be opened up in the very near term, and that will have the effect on the fuel prices and on the economy overall. I don't think the American people would mind that very much. In fact, I think that they would see that as being another leadership decision from President Trump. I don't care what the media is saying. I don't care what these politicians say, the Democrats, it's the war of choice and all this other stuff. Because President Trump has a great message about the don't want Iran to have a nuclear weapon. But I think you can have Iran not have a nuclear weapon and open the Strait of Hormuz all at the same time. That might even be the greater bargaining chip as well. And I'm not trying to second guess what President Trump is doing. Not at all. But what I am saying is that I think that he has those things in his back pocket, and he can bring those things out. In order to make a bold move here. And again, I'll couch it in the phraseology that we don't know exactly what President Trump is doing behind the scenes, or who he's talking to, or what feedback they're really getting, or what kind of event might be in the offing. And again, that's just pure speculation on my part. So I will give him the benefit of the doubt on this. You know, we don't get those presidential daily briefings. We're not in the middle of whoever's talking to who. I mean, we can make a lot of inferences, and we look at what's happening, and we certainly hear the statements from the Iranian officials. We certainly see the missiles flying against Israel. But there may come a point where Donald Trump says, I've given you everything I can possibly give you in terms of latitude. And I don't think that he's willing to simply allow that to go on forever. Because, as I said, you got to focus on the economy. You have to focus on the good things that this Congress has done, by the way, and focus on the constant opposition that you get from the Democrats. The Democrats don't even want there to be a presidential ballroom because it's Donald Trump's ballroom. I mean, this kind of petty nonsense is the kind of stuff you'd look at a history book and you'd go, really? These people were upset about a ballroom? And, you know, and yes, it'd be the greatest ballroom ever done, and it'd be a wonderful, you know, addition to the White House complex. And yes, they could have big events there, and yes, it would be much more secure. All that's true. And I'm telling you, if Obama was building the ballroom, there would be all kinds of pieces on it, and there would be school kids drawing pictures of the ballroom and sending them to President Obama. And President Obama would be, you know, looking at them and talking to a reporter on Meet the Press and would be saying, this is so wonderful, Mr. President. People across the country are so happy about this ballroom project. You know, we've needed it for so long. Well, yes, I know we did. And that's why I decided to go ahead and do it. And everybody loves it. And everybody loves me. And oh, yes, Mr. President, that is so true. You know, they get after people for giving Donald Trump compliments. Can you imagine what the media is really like when it comes to these politicians that they are so enamored with? Pretty interesting, isn't it? And of course, that's because if you give Donald Trump a compliment, now you're a sycophant. But if you give Obama a compliment, you know, you're in tune. And that's that double standard. But President Trump was not having any, he's not going to have any truck with some of these questions or the tonality and so forth, with Kristen Welker on Meet the Press. And this is where he got up and he ended the interview. And so I don't think it was a Katie Porter-esque ending of the interview, but it was a very interesting way, I think, of demonstrating his dissatisfaction. And so once again, I think he's got people talking. There's no doubt about that. Well, but once again, it's time to talk with Denise Simon from FoundersCode.com and the Denise Simon Experience on Facebook. And if you weren't with us here on the weekend edition on Saturday morning and you're here with us on Monday, it's once again my great pleasure to announce the return of Denise Simon to the program.
1: Stop already.
0: Well, you know, Denise, I know people were, in fact, we had a call earlier where they said, hey, we're thinking about Denise. And they said, don't worry, she's coming back.
1: Thank you.
0: Absolutely. From Marion, Sarasota, and she had some very kind words for you. And so once again, it's great to have you back. And everybody wants to know how you're feeling. So I'll ask you that right here at the beginning.
1: Actually, today, pretty good, but the day's still early. But actually, today, pretty good. Yesterday was a little, you know, it was a little better, but today's much better. So thank you for asking.
0: That's really great. Well, that's a lot of people have been praying for you and so forth.
1: Thank you.
0: Absolutely.
1: Thank you.
0: And well, you know, Denise, obviously we'll have some more time on the other side of the top of the hour news, but first and foremost, obviously we got Iran launching missiles.
1: Let's back up to this Trump thing in this interview. I didn't watch the interview, but I'm seeing everything that he stormed off. He didn't storm off.
0: Nope.
1: He just said very nicely, I'm finished with this. You know, I mean, he said, you know, whether she was crooked or whatever but he patted her on the arm. It's like, hey, I'm out of here. But that wasn't a storm off kind of thing.
0: No, it was not Katie Porter. This was not Katie Porter.
1: Yeah. I'm finished with this. See ya.
0: Yeah. He says, I've given you enough time. I've sat here. They've been in the rain came and went there during the interview. And I think, you know, I'm with you. I don't think this was I'm so angry. I think he was just done with it. And, you know, she could have had a much different interview. And I understand that they will be having another scheduled interview for Meet the Press here soon anyway.
1: All right. But anyway, yeah. So beyond that one, I think that our president has some issues with some authorities here over Israel. He's going to have to get some things straightened out here a little bit. you know, when you've got the Houthis and you got Iran that have decided, oh, we're just going to drop some missiles into Israel. And, oh, Israel, don't bother to respond. You're talking to the wrong country telling them that. You know,
0: yep.
1: They're going to respond, period. And then he tells Netanyahu, you know, you don't have any cards to play. I own all the cards. Whoa.
0: Yeah,
1: you know, this is a big deal. Here's the country's trying to defend itself.
0: Yeah. And actually, it's like you said before, let Israel be Israel. That may be a bigger bargaining thing against Iran. Hey, look, they're coming for you, you know? But I tell you what, well, Denise.
1: Where that one came from, but okay.
0: Yeah, absolutely. Well, stay with us, Denise, folks. We're coming right back, right after the news.
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6: With SRN News, I'm Jason Walker. A U.S. lawmaker just back from a forum in Singapore outlines which countries are aligning against communist China.
7: You got the Philippines, who've been very vocal. They call it a radical transparency with regard to the malign activities of communist China. You got other countries like Australia that are partnering with us with AUKUS. And all these things are really helping to strengthen our deterrence against communist China, which is the greatest existential threat to our country.
6: Nebraska Republican Senator Pete Ricketts tells the Salem Radio Network South Korea is a staunch U.S. ally.
7: We're working very closely with the Republic of Korea on their defense, and we have been for many decades, and they want to take over more responsibility, and in fact they want to improve their defense, for example, by adding a nuclear submarine.
6: Major complication in efforts to end the war in Iran.
8: Israel says Iran has launched missiles at it in the first such bombardment since a fragile ceasefire took effect in early April. Tehran had warned of retaliation after Israel hit Beirut's southern suburbs. The Jewish state calling it retaliation for Iranian-backed Hezbollah firing at northern Israel earlier in the day.
6: That is correspondent Ken Lorman reporting. President Trump dismissing the idea that launching the war with Iran betrayed his refrain of, quote, no new wars as he campaigned for the White House in 2024. He tells NBC's Meet the Press he did not guarantee there would be no wars if elected. Leaders of the UK, Ukraine, Germany, and France meeting in London over the weekend to discuss the urgent need to ramp up production of weapons to help combat Russia's hyper-ballistic missiles. British Prime Minister Keir Starmer says the Allies condemn Russia's large-scale attacks. This is SRN News.
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12: I'm Jonathan McKean. 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
11: 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I'm Jonathan McKee with Plugged In by Focus on the Family.
13: I remember a season where I hadn't been sleeping because my baby was awake all night.
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13: And I read the verse in Isaiah that says, "Come to me, you who are weary and heavy laden, and I will give you rest."
15: And every mom said, amen.
13: Yes.
16: I'm weary.
13: And I realized that not only was I physically tired, I was spiritually and emotionally tired. 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And it's okay to go get your hair done, get your nails done, spend a time reading the Bible or take a nap.
14: More encouragement for being a strong mom at familyminute.org.
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19: Overnight, expect partly cloudy skies with a low temperature of 76. On Monday, we will start the day with high thin cloudiness, which will turn into mostly cloudy skies in the afternoon. The high temperature will reach 94 degrees. Monday night, we'll see the clouds breaking up with a low of 77. As we move into Tuesday, expect mainly cloudy conditions with the possibility of a thunderstorm in spots late in the afternoon. The high temperature for Tuesday will be around 90 degrees. I'm meteorologist Jason Caterina. That's your exclusive AccuWeather forecast on AM 930, The Answer.

0: Well, my friends, it is a very strange world in which we live in this day and age. I don't think I'll get a lot of argument on that one, but we've got the votes in California. We've got the ongoing missile attacks from Iran against Israel. Israel retaliating, and there are reports from several Iranian cities that there have been some other kinds of explosions and so forth. President Trump, of course, talking to Netanyahu, or basically saying that this is can't be going on right now. And the world is watching and wondering, where's the next shoe going to drop on this week? So here we are. It's Monday. We will find out as we go through the week. And we're glad that you're there, my friends. Kyle Warren with you, of course, as we begin hour number three of the broadcast. And we are, as I said, we are glad that you're there. And we're also glad to have Denise Simon from founderscode.com and the Denise Simon Experience on Facebook back with us. And we'll open up the telephone lines at the bottom of the hour if you'd like to be part of the program this morning. And of course, that's 949-822-7959. And well, Denise, you know, we were just talking right before the break to the news, talking about President Trump's interview. And it is a big story because, like you said, people are saying that, well, he stormed out of the interview and so forth, but he really didn't. But it's obvious to see why he's so frustrated. But then at the same time, I think a lot of people are very frustrated about the what's happening now with Iran versus Israel and so forth. We got a lot of ground to cover on that.
1: Something's holding him back, and I don't know what it is.
0: Yeah. Well, in other words,
1: just, you know, putting the final nail in the coffin with the whole regime, the Iranian Revolutionary Guard Corps or the mullahs or something. But something is holding him back, and I don't know. I can't predict it. I don't know what it is. You know, Netanyahu, his whole thing is, I'll be happy to leave power. I'll be happy to turn Israel over to some other, you know, prime minister or whatever. But we have to destroy this regime first. And Trump is not allowing that to happen. See what I'm saying?
0: Yeah.
1: I mean, it's the Middle East needs to have this thing fixed. And something is, there's sand in the gear somewhere. And I don't know, you know, maybe a Ouija board, you know, or a seance or something might help us out.
0: Well, yeah. Yeah. No kidding. But I'm so glad you said what you said, Denise, because I mentioned something earlier in the program. You know, it's hard to, you know, from our perspective, we have some information, but we don't have all the information, obviously. Mm-hmm. He's got the daily briefings. He's talking and mm-hmm. he's the president. I mean, there's only one of those.
1: Mm-hmm.
0: And, but is there something, like you're saying, is there some event that they're waiting for? Is there something that's keeping this going for the time being, looking like, well, this isn't, you know, this is, there's no end to this yet. It's like you're talking about. And again, we don't know what that is or what it could be, but it begs the question that, is there something like that?
1: I don't think it's midterms now, because if he deals with Tehran like now, he can declare a victory and go, yippee skippy, let's move on now.
0: Yep.
1: And I think that would certainly help when it comes to all things midterms. So I'm lost on this one. You know, I had quite a bit of time to kind of think about it.
0: Mm-hmm.
1: And being in hospital sheets here for couple of days, but you know, something's just very weird, and I don't know what it is. And for he to be talking the way he is about Netanyahu, I think it was Thursday, he's accusing Netanyahu or Israel of spying on our Pentagon. Well, duh. I mean, that's been going on for 30 years.
0: Right.
1: I mean, we're spying on them too. So, I mean, where'd that come from?
0: Yeah. Well, he says, he says, I call the shots. He doesn't call the shots.
1: Well, just not so. I mean, he may say, hey, Netanyahu, we're not going to give you any more ordnance for the Iron Dome. Okay. you know, and we have dominion over their nuclear weapons. Okay, but Netanyahu's not going to pull the trigger on a nuclear weapon anyway. So, I mean, I don't get it.
0: Well, it would seem to me, too, that, I mean, Israel is attacked, and that happens in its own space, basically, that, you know, Iran sent these missiles towards Israel, and they landed. So Israel responds back to it.
1: I think they were intercepted, though, weren't the two of them?
0: Oh, okay. Now, yeah, you're right about that. But the idea, okay. The idea is that, I mean, in other words, they went through with
1: they
0: it. Yeah, they went through with it. Israel has every right to then retaliate on that.
1: Defend itself.
0: Exactly. And you would think that that would put more pressure onto the Iranian IRGC or whomever to say, look, Israel is, you know, they're going to be unpredictable, IRGC. If I were you, I would, you know, figure a way out of this sooner than later. You know, and that's a pressure point right there.
1: Here's the other thing that annoys me, and we should know ahead of time. If we've got the right people in country, the right operatives and the right, you know, CIA kind of things, we should know what the IRGC is going to do, about to do, what they're talking about, and all that other kind of stuff. We have those abilities. So we should have told the IRGC, we know what you're getting ready to do. You better not do it because this is coming.
0: Yeah, exactly. But I think there is support. Like you said, if he would deal with Tehran, and just have it be over. Say today, I didn't want to do this.
1: Yeah.
0: I didn't want to have to do it like this. They left me no choice. And I've gone so many extra miles with them.
1: And he has.
0: Yeah. Big time he has. I don't think anybody in the world could say.
1: Yeah. Way more than they deserve.
0: Yes. That's well said. And I don't think anybody in the world could say, well, you know, Trump is a warmonger. He just wanted to have more war because he has given them every single opportunity here.
1: Well, I can't accuse him of that.
0: Yeah. Well, stay with us, Denise. Folks, we're going to come right back

0: We want some stronger language in here. From Iranian state media, the Iranian negotiators will stop exchanging messages with the U.S., effectively shutting down any further negotiations. They are also saying that Iran will move to fully close the Strait of Hormuz as a response to this.
1: Secuno, weeknights at 5, right before Larry Elder at 6 on AM 930 The Answer and TheAnswerSarasota.com.
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Yeah, Route 66 is pretty cool, especially some of the old, very, very old historic parts of it you can go find. But, folks, welcome back to the program. Kyle Warren.

0: with you, of course, and we are making our way here through hour number three of the program. We're glad that you're there, as always. And, of course, we've got Denise Simon with us from FoundersCo.com and the Denise Simon Experience on Facebook. Of course, welcome back, as always, Denise.
1: Thank you. Thank you.
0: Well, you know, we may come back here to the Iran thing here in a little bit, but there was another story I saw that I really wanted to ask you about, and that has to do with Susie Wiles. She's saying that there's no truth to the rumors that she's going to be leaving the White House. What have you heard about this, or do you think that that's a thing?
1: Same thing you have. I think that some people were kind of planting that chatter, that seed that, you know, maybe she may go because of her breast cancer diagnosis. I don't think so, but I'd be happy if she would go, because I think he needs somebody else in controlling him a little bit.
0: That's why I wanted to ask you about it for sure, because here we are, we're at this crossroads of the Iran conflict. Here we are. It's June the 8th. The midterms will be here before you know it. And so sometimes there is a changing of the guard, which seems to propel an administration. Mm-hmm. And so is now that, you know, would now be a great time for something like that?
1: Well, ordinarily I would say yes. But if they're going to go forward with some kind of a midterm Republican convention, then maybe not. Mm-hmm. That would be the only sand in the gears on that one.
0: Interesting. Interesting. Well, do you think that, because, yeah, we talked about this midterm convention several days ago. And so do you think that that would help to raise the awareness? I mean, you're still going to have people out there saying gas is too expensive and I go to the grocery store and it's too expensive. But yet the Republicans need to at least have a good message of what they actually have accomplished, regardless of some of the problems that are happening right now for the SAVE Act or, you know, kinds of things.
1: Yeah. That's it. You better fix one of two things, if not both of them. And that is either the gasoline prices or the SAVE Act. One or both have to, something's got to move. The needle's got to move on those.
0: Yeah.
1: And if it doesn't, everything's going to look like California.
0: Yeah. Yeah, exactly. And so again, I'm sure that, you know, these kinds of things are talked about within the halls of the White House, of course, and they've got to be trying to look at, you know, what is going to be our best foot forward here. But it's becoming, and I realize that there's a growing level of frustration out there, not because Trump is bad or anything like that, but because the situation doesn't seem to be resolving very quickly.
1: That's all right. The needle's not moving. And that's not a good place to be, period. It's just not. So what's the plan, Stan? And I would also say, where is the Republican National Convention leader? Where is Gruters?
0: Right.
1: I haven't seen him on TV. I haven't seen him, you know, in a town hall, nothing. So what's the deal?
0: Yeah, usually there's a blitz. You'd see him everywhere, you know, and he's welcome here. You know, we'll talk to him anytime, you know,
1: exactly.
0: And because, again, I think people want to, the phrase you used about the needle, that's the thing. I think people want to see this thing moving. And the in other words, it's too easy for the opposition or the Democrat Party elite and the media to seize on this idea that it's everything stuck in the mud.
1: Well, so then the burden falls on us. And he's a whole lot more active over there on Truth Social than he is on X. So what do? We trot our little butts over there to Truth Social and say, hey, Mr. President, the needle has been, you know, sitting in not moving here when it comes to this, this, and this. So what's the plan? We got to have something moving here. You need us and we need you. So we're here to tell you. I mean, I was sitting here thinking, if he's now obviously he's made Netanyahu pretty angry, correct?
0: I would think
1: you have no cards to play. Okay. Well, he's already made Zelensky pretty angry, because Zelensky you know, he's because of what's going on with Iran, the United States has just sort of stepped over you, the Ukraine-Russia thing. They don't even talk about it anymore. So Zelensky's kind of out there on his own, and he's doing whatever he can to survive, right? In the meantime, the United States needs Zelensky's, all of his expertise, and there's an awful lot of it, to the point where we have deals that are on the table that the United States is buying, our Pentagon is buying a lot of the drone technologies and expertise and all that stuff. So then Zelensky sends a letter to Putin, says, "Hey, Putin, here's the deal. Well, you know, let's meet." Putin comes back and goes, "Nah, I don't think so. I don't know who I'm dealing with, and I don't know who's going to sign anything." And so, you know, and they ask Trump about it. Trump's going, "Hey, I think that's pretty cool. Maybe they'll meet together." So you got Zelensky, Netanyahu, and Putin that are all kind of just blowing Trump off here.
0: Yeah, exactly. Exactly.
1: And you know what? He's got a lot of MAGA people at home that are blowing him off.
0: See, that's also, and that's like a canary in the coal mine issue right there, you know, or that can be very, very serious.
1: It's very serious.
0: Yeah. And the alternative, of course, is that Hakeem Jeffries becomes speaker and all that kind of stuff happens, which would be awful in the extreme. I mean, this would be akin to Katie Porter becoming governor of California. I know I keep going back to stuff like that, but it is terrifying. Exactly. And because we're working so hard to literally make the country a better place and to get a hold of these things like the administration has done with immigration, for example, that's huge. They need to continue to, and I know that J.D. Vance has been heading this up with the fraud, but it's like they need to be more DOGE, more fraud, more everything, and put the Democrats on the defensive, put them back on their heels on these things.
1: Touché.
0: Yeah.
1: Precisely right. And the more we delay, the hurt is more hurtful.
0: Yes.
1: You know, it gets worse. So...
0: Well, you know, with this interview we were just talking about a little while ago, part of that issue was President Trump saying they rigged the election and this kind of thing. And Kristen Welker is like, "Well, you show us the evidence, Mr. President," and this kind of thing. We know that there's been a lot of investigation into this. And again, this is just pure speculation. I wonder if he's trying to get this out there so that when there is the boom that drops, that's lowered, the boom is lowered, that suddenly it's like, oh, okay, there is something to all this.
1: Well, I mean, suddenly they find all these ballots in the last day or so?
0: Right. Right. Oh, in really? California, for sure.
1: Yeah. Yeah. Yeah. Yeah. I mean, we're so snake bit, we can predict it that it's going to happen. And it does. It happens every single time. So you can't prosecute a Democrat in Washington, D.C., and you can't nominate and you can't put a Republican in office in California.
0: No kidding.
1: Back to life.
0: No kidding.
1: That's where we are.
0: And, you know, and obviously we have to wait and see what happens. But the feeling that I've got about Spencer Pratt, for example, and even about Steve Hilton is that they have the juice. You know, they had the momentum and they had the energy to all this. And then you say, oh, no. It was this other city councilwoman who decided to run against Karen Bass. And then she gets this, you know, great number of votes and beats out the guy who was the talk of the town.
1: Yeah. And Javier Becerra, all of a sudden, you know, "I'm great because I've been in politics for 35 years. Well, that's the reason we don't want you there.
0: Right.
1: Duh.
0: Exactly. Yeah, I mean, it's like a movie script where you'd be watching that movie and you say, yeah, I see what they're doing. You know, it's just because it's so unbelievable. It could only be a movie script.
1: Well, it's really a crying shame. I don't know how else to put it. It's a shame that, you know, Californians themselves aren't jumping up and down, yelling and screaming.
0: Yeah.
1: I mean, Steve Hilton has been campaigning for like 2 years.
0: Yeah, exactly right. Well, Denise, stay right there. Folks, we're coming right back. Bottom of the hour, we'll open up the phone lines as always, so don't go anywhere.
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4: With SRN News, I'm Jason Walker. Magnitude 7.8 earthquake causing destruction in the southern Philippines and setting off a minor tsunami. Authorities report at least 12 people have been killed, hundreds injured. Reports also indicate that many are still missing. Health workers in Congo's Ebola outbreak say the situation is not getting any better. One key problem, a mining town that attracts a huge number of workers who live in very crowded conditions, and that makes the transmission of the disease easier. So far, 86 confirmed deaths, 488 cases. Police in Ohio still searching for suspects who opened fire near a busy street festival in Toledo. 12 people have been wounded. Police say all of the wounded are expected to survive. This is SRN News.
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9: Larry Elder explains the state of California.
10: In 2025, 2026, between 400,000 and 500,000 people left the state. School scores, California is ranked 41st, even though it ranks 13th in the amount of money it spends. It's got one-third of all the homeless people in the nation, one-third of all welfare recipients in the nation. And the question is, have Californians finally had enough?
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11: Overnight, we'll bring partly cloudy skies with a low of 76. As we move into Monday, expect high thin cloudiness in the morning, transitioning to mostly cloudy conditions in the afternoon with a high of 94. Monday night, we'll see the clouds breaking up, bringing a low of 77. Looking ahead to Tuesday, anticipate mainly cloudy skies with a chance of a thunderstorm in spots late in the afternoon, reaching a high of 90. I'm meteorologist Jason Caterina. That's your exclusive AccuWeather forecast on AM 930.
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14: 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Now I hear you.
0: All right. Welcome back, everybody. Bottom of the hour. And as promised, the phone lines are open. 949-822-7959. 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We're back, of course, along with Denise Simon from FoundersCode.com and the Denise Simon Experience on Facebook. And Denise, I tell you what, let's head right over to the phone lines because we've got John in Sarasota giving us a call this morning. Good morning, John. Thanks for calling.
15: Hey, good morning, Kyle. Good morning, Denise.
1: Hi.
15: I got a few quick comments for what they're worth. You know, this we're in deep crap here, and I'm a big supporter of Donald Trump, but we're in deep crap. He's going on these interviews. He's sitting in 2020 talking about rigged elections, all these things. He seems angry. He seems frustrated. And what you folks were saying earlier, a few minutes back, I'm sitting here thinking the same things that you said. First of all, Denise made a comment about Israel defending itself. I think at this point, personally, I'm a little sick and tired of Israel defending itself. At this point, they should be on the offensive, period. You know, Netanyahu's fighting for his life and his people there. This is no more a ceasefire or this, a ceasefire or that. Mm-hmm. It's all mental masturbation. Netanyahu needs to defend his country on the offensive. That I want to say. Number two, you know, Trump is the fake news. Enough of this, man. We've heard enough. You need to get the Save America Act passed. We need to see results. The only thing, in my humble opinion, and I'm frustrated because I'm listening to what you were saying, Todd was saying, and some other people. The only thing right now that he could say he's accomplished is he shut down the borders. Okay, well, let's move on from that, because if these Democrats take back what it is in November that we have now, these people are always on the offense. They're never on the defense. Mm-hmm. And if they go on the offense in November, we're done. So, and as far as I called a couple weeks ago and said, this guy's a strategist, let's give him time, Denise hit it again. Tonight, time is up. For 47 years, we've been given this time. If we don't take an offensive stance and start seeing results with him, other than the fake news and the rigged elections, he's beginning to whine. And the only thing you do with wine is bring cheese. So that's my humble bicentennial moment. Anything to add, guys?
1: No, I just good
0: yeah. We're just listening. Yay. To you. Yeah, that's right. Well, good but summary. That's the frustration. You see, and by the way, and John, I think I'm correct in saying, you know, what you're expressing is the frustration that so many people out there, I think, are feeling because they so desperately want Trump to be successful, and they want these specific things to happen, and they're willing to do virtually anything to give that support to Donald Trump to do it, but he's got to make those moves.
15: Listen, I'm going to be a little frank. The jock strap can support you, but nobody wants to wear one. You know.
0: Right.
1: Touché, I guess.
15: Oh, boy. Oh, boy. But you know what? I got to be truthful and honestly, look, I said this last time, I am not a billionaire president, but you know what? The time has certainly come to see results. And that's all. Yeah, there's something, Denise hit it. There's something not right here. There's something bad in Denmark. I don't know what it is. We don't know what it is, but you know, again, and you said it, Hakeem Jeffries and the rest of these people are dangerous and they're always on the offensive. Mm-hmm. And and that poor Netanyahu, how many years has he or Israel's on the defense? Wouldn't it once be nice if they were on the offense like they were in the Seven-Day War and have results and their people could live peacefully? Mm-hmm. I don't understand, but mm-hmm. I'm going to let other people talk because I know we're going to have some calls. Thank you, guys.
1: Nice job.
15: Let's hope for a good week.
0: Hey, thank you, John. Thank you. Appreciate what you're saying. Take care. That's John in Sarasota, everybody. And Denise, once again, there is a level of frustration and John's expressing that. And I'm hoping that at the White House that there are those who are checking out things like this, you know, to where what are because, like, for example, this show is such a great forum for people to do just what John was doing, express how they really feel about what's going on. They're pro Trump, but they want to, like you said, see the needle move.
1: Well, you know, we put people in office to accomplish something. And okay, he absolutely shut down the border. Yippee skippy. We knew that was going to happen. And now with that, they need to tighten that up. So if something goes sideways in 2028, the Democrats can't reopen them. So, you know, in order to, you know, take away that incentive, maybe you need that SAVE Act. See what I'm saying?
0: Right.
1: So I mean, you've got to really look at the legislative stuff, the regulation stuff. So if the midterms don't go the way we need them to, or 2028 doesn't go the way we need them to, then at least we can, you know, we don't end up in a tailspin.
0: Absolutely. Let's go back to the telephone lines. We might have a first time caller here, but let's see. Let's head to the phone lines. Good morning, caller. What's your name? Where are you calling from?
16: Well, this is Rick, if you're talking to me.
0: Hey, Rick. Yes, we're talking to you. Welcome.
16: When's the last time you heard a good poem?
1: I was going to say,
0: yeah,
1: it's been
0: good
1: a while.
0: Question. Exactly. Good to hear from you.
16: I'm Rick. I've told you a couple, but it's been a while. I want to talk to you about war. War is a fist fight with more people involved. And what I've learned about fist fights is that if you give anything to Iran and you give a ceasefire, all you're going to do is rearm him. So that's not a thing.
0: Mm-hmm.
16: And I want to tell you a poem. Let's see. I won't start a fight, but I'll end one. I'll face foes who stand, and I'll chase those who run. So, go on, if you insist. Go on, close your fist. But be aware, no well-fought fight is fair. And that's the truth. Wars end when people don't want to fight anymore. And right now, we're stalling. We had, after the bombing in Iran, we should have given them a week or two at the most, mm-hmm. and then finished.
0: Mm-hmm.
16: And if we don't do that, we're going to continue this on mm-hmm. through the rest of his term. Mm-hmm. And then after we lose Donald, who knows what kind of a personality we'll have and what their views will be. We're in a dangerous position, and we need to act right. But anyway.
0: We hear you.
16: It's been nice talking to you.
0: Hey, good to talk to you. Thank you, Rick.
1: Thanks, Rick.
0: And good to hear from you again. We'll hope to hear from you again soon.
16: I'm glad you're well, Denise. I have been listening again, and I will continue to. But
1: thank you, Rick.
16: I've been around since you started, Kyle. And
0: yeah, I know.
16: I still think you're doing a great job. You're my favorite personality on the radio.
0: Wow.
16: So.
0: I don't know what to say to that. Thank you so much. Thank you, Rick. Well,
16: anyway,
0: much appreciated.
16: Enjoy.
1: Thank you, Rick.
16: Bye-bye.
0: Take care. That's Rick, everybody, and great call. And I don't know what to say to that. That's so kind. That's so kind. You know, Denise, it's so cool that, you know, we're making an impact out there. And that's huge.
1: With a few.
0: That's
1: huge. I like that. With a few. We've got a few on the wagon with us.
0: Yeah, exactly. And not to try to put you on the spot, but would you be able to stick with us for another couple of minutes into the next segment? We got another call waiting, and
1: sure.
0: I'd love for them to be able to get to talk with you this morning.
1: All right, let's do it.
0: Okay, sounds good. I'll tell you what. So, caller, it's Elizabeth. Hold on for a moment if you can, Elizabeth, because when we come back from the break, we'll have much more. With Denise Simon, of course, founderscode.com and the Denise Simon Experience on Facebook. And it is Monday, but it's okay. It's turning out to be a pretty good Monday here on this program. And we appreciate you so very much. Stay with us, everybody. We are coming right back.

0: Hugh Hewitt explains the midterm strategy.
1: I was all in for Mitt Romney in 2008, and John McCain beat him. And the next day, I said, okay, McCain's our nominee. Let's go for it. Same thing. It's a two-party system. The parties pick their candidates. You abide by their candidate. You can say what you want to say up until that point. But after that, you get behind them, because what matters the most is the control of the Senate.
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0: are No Slow News Nights here on this program, and we're glad that you're there. Kyle Warren with you, along with Denise Simon. And typically we're talking with Chris Markowski in this segment of the show, but Chris is traveling. He's on his way to Italy, and he's going to be broadcasting from there for the next few weeks. And so we wish him safe travels as well. But we had a caller hanging on the line, and I asked Denise Simon if she wouldn't mind sticking around for a couple more minutes. And Denise, thank you so much for doing that, because we're getting a lot of great calls this morning, and so we get a chance to kind of round them out a little bit. So thanks for staying with us. All right, Denise Simon. We'll see. We might have a little bit of an issue there. We can hear Denise. And I don't know if we can hear Denise, so maybe she can come on back with us here in a moment, which I'm sure that she will. But let's go ahead and head over to the telephone lines, and we're going to say good morning to Elizabeth in Lutz. Good morning, Elizabeth.
1: Good morning, Kyle. And if you can hear me, Denise.
0: Can, yeah,
1: good morning.
0: That's right.
1: You make Mondays a day of not mourning, and I mean mourning, because you used to have to get up on Monday morning. It was just like, oh, I have to go to work, right?
0: Oh, exactly.
1: But in any case, thanks for being there. I appreciate you taking my call.
0: Well, we appreciate you. Thank you so much. And I think we've got Denise back with us now.
1: Awesome. Okay.
0: And there's Denise, yeah.
1: Just a couple of things. First, you know, going back to Saturday morning, I was listening to you guys, and I wasn't able to get through, but there was a gentleman that had called in, and he sounded so frustrated. And Denise, you gave an excellent, excellent answer. It was Ian that had called in, and, you know, and I understood his frustration. It was just like he wants all these different parties to be part of the program. And I thought to myself, you know, we would be just like, what's going on in England, you know? And they have all these different parties, and you know, you don't know who you're going to get, right? Because it's just like a consortium of just these, all these awful ideas, not just the Labour Party, but the Conservative Party and this party and that party. It's just like, you know, whoever gets the most wins, no matter if it's 27% or whatever, right? It's just awful, their system. And I thought, you know, two-party system can be, it's got its challenges, and I agree with that. But it's also about good versus evil. And we are right now in such a spiritual battle. We're just seeing the Democrat Party that my parents used to belong to, I used to belong to way back. And then when Reagan came along, my dad changed, and I asked him why, and he convinced me that, you know what, it was better to go Republican because, first of all, they were pro-life. And that, to me, was just, that really sealed the deal for me. So, but in any case, I just understand where he was coming from, but we cannot throw out the baby with the bathwater. And that's basically what you'd be doing if you just have all these different parties. You see what happened in New York?
0: Oh, yeah.
1: And what's going on in California. And that's as far as you have to look, and you know. And then you see the way it's been in England for all these years, and now you see who's taken over. So that's my story on that. But thank you, Denise, because you gave your 2 cents on that, and it just everything made a lot of sense.
2: Well, thank you for saying
1: that. The other thing was going on. Thank you. I'm sorry. Did you want to address anything there?
2: No. You got it right. Thank you.
1: Okay, and then the other thing is, you know, I have a fear, like a lot of people, that Trump is, like, long negotiating, and his skills are excellent. Nobody can deny that. He wrote the book, The Art of the Deal. But what he seems to not understand is he is not the Prince of Peace. Jesus is the Prince of Peace. And I'm praying that there is, like, behind all of this, there's some kind of, like, a June surprise that he's waiting for all the stars to line up.
2: Mm-hmm.
1: And we cannot know exactly what's going on in his mind.
0: Right.
1: And I understand that. But I'm just putting it to a lot of prayer to say, you know what, Lord, you know all things. You know, prayerfully, you're guiding him like you guided that bullet away from, you know, his brain.
2: Mm-hmm.
1: and that there's going to be something that is really good. And all this stuff with, you know, this thing with him, between him and Israel and their anger and this, that, and the other, maybe that's part of the plan. And I'm just thinking out loud, you know, that with throwing off the Iranians, the IRGM, throwing them off is his ultimate goal, I think, and getting things to line up just right. And I'm praying and hoping that, you know, everybody, we just need to get on our knees and ask God to guide him through this.
2: Yeah.
1: And give him the correct timing on everything, because timing is everything. And that's pretty much my story.
2: Well said.
0: Yeah.
2: Well said.
0: Very
2: Thank
0: well
2: you.
0: Said. Absolutely. I think, you know, Elizabeth, the dynamic that you're talking about here is something that sometimes is lost in the big media and the big world. And what you just talked about, what you just said, is right on the money. I mean, that's, we need to be praying for this nation, praying for the president. And I get messages as well from listeners who say they are praying for Donald Trump. And I think that's a great thing. Yeah, go ahead, Liz. Elizabeth, are you still there?
1: I am.
0: Okay, cool.
1: I am. No, no, actually, that was pretty much the two things that I wanted to address, and that hopefully everybody understands that, you know, we don't have a perfect system in this world. Nobody does, but we have the best one that's out there that's being offered to Americans, and I feel horrible for the people, and there's people in my own family. They're following, unfortunately, I call it the Democrat way. And it's just like they hate without reserve Donald mm-hmm. Trump. And it's mm-hmm. it's like half of my family, four of us for him and four against. You know, I've told you before, I'm from a very big family, and there was eight of us left, right, siblings. And it's just like, wow, I just keep thinking to myself, this is like, I'm seeing exactly what Jesus said in the gospel. He said, will there be any faith left when the Son of Man returns? And I just hope and I pray first for my own family, for our country, and then for the rest of the world in that order. So that's my story, and I'm sticking to it.
0: Well, we hear you. Absolutely, we do. And Elizabeth, we appreciate your call much indeed.
2: Thank you for all of that.
1: Thanks for being there, guys. God bless you.
0: God bless.
2: Take care. Thank you.
0: Have a great morning. And that's Elizabeth in Lutz. And, you know, Denise, that, like I said, there's a dynamic there that she's talking about that, you know, this is why, you know, even early on, and of course in the campaign, and even early on in term number two, there was a lot of those things where people would come in and they'd pray for Donald Trump and so forth. But yeah, he's got literally has the world on his shoulders, and you have to have some great guidance in order to be able to even begin to try to navigate that.
2: Well, and, you know, he's got other cabinet people, you know, in his corner, and he's got some very good cabinet people. He just did this, the talk where I think it was in Michigan or Ohio to the farmers. So he realizes their plight, but their plight is like everybody's plight. So he needs to understand the hurt that the country's going through, and we can't take any more of it, you know. So I guess we could say we're all farmers. And
0: yeah. Well, that's right. I mean, there's a lot of pullback out there mm-hmm. in terms of spending, in terms mm-hmm. of where people feel mm-hmm. like they're, you know, there's a story the other day about people going into their 401ks, things like that. And this is not anything that Trump wants to have happening. I know that, you know, he wants there to be, you know, America in a renaissance, basically.
2: Well, I mean, certainly, you know, with the whole reflecting pool, to have it look, you know, it kind of restores some pride,
0: yeah.
2: you know, to have that back again where it's not polluted and green and ugly and stupid. Yay. So let's make that a lot more financial and more tangible for every voter out here, everybody that's in country.
0: Yeah, absolutely. See, that's part of the thing, too, is that, you know, once you get things going on that, you know, that it does help to restore some of that pride and to realize, mm-hmm. hey, we're 250 mm-hmm. years, you know, that's really something to transcend all the different eras and so forth. And here we are. And it's a very, very cool thing. Well, but Denise, thank you so much for sticking around for an extra segment.
2: All right.
0: And we'll see you tomorrow. Take care.
2: Okay, good deal. Thanks.
0: All right, take care. Denise Simon, everybody, doing some double duty this morning. Very much appreciated. That way we could talk with Elizabeth and Lutz. And folks, stay with us. We're going to be coming right back. Top of the hour news is next, and we're coming back with Frank Salvato. So don't go anywhere.
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6: With SRN News, I'm Jason Walker. Israel launching airstrikes targeting central and western Iran in response to missile fire earlier.
7: TV reports the sounds of explosions being heard in three cities, including the capital Tehran, early Monday. Israel says it detected missiles targeted the country, launched from Yemen and Iran. The attacks further strain efforts to reach a permanent ceasefire in the war between Iran and the U.S.
6: Correspondent Andrew Stewart. Now, following the Israeli strikes, Saudi Arabia sounded missile alert sirens in an area home to an air base hosting American troops. Ohio Congressman Jim Jordan says sanctuary cities are still a huge problem in America.
8: There are 18 big cities, 11 states, three major counties like Fairfax County and the District of Columbia that are sanctuary jurisdictions. That represents almost a third of the population because they're big populated areas. So you have this situation where politicians tell local law enforcement don't work with federal law enforcement when it comes to enforcing federal law. And in practice, what that means is you'll have an illegal migrant who is here in the country illegally but commits another crime, is being held in a detention center in a jail. They get a detainer notice sent from ICE saying, hey, if you're going to let this person out, give us a heads up. We'll come apprehend them. And they say no.
6: Republican lawmaker tells the Salem Radio Network that what bothers him, criminal illegal aliens are still being released to commit even more crimes.
8: I've seen the stamp put on the forms. We're released to the street. They stamp it on the form. They release these guys to the street, and then you got to send ICE agents out with all the harassers out there, and they get spit on, you know, yelled at, all that stuff, doxed, everything else. That's the situation, and it's just dumb.
6: Former Oregon GOP Senator Bob Packwood has died. He was first elected to the Senate in 1968. Packwood was 91. This is SRN News.
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17: Overnight will bring partly cloudy skies with a low temperature of 76. On Monday, expect high thin cloudiness in the morning, transitioning to mostly cloudy conditions in the afternoon with a high reaching 94. Monday night will see clouds breaking up with a low of 77. Tuesday is forecasted to be mainly cloudy with a chance of a thunderstorm in spots late in the afternoon and a high temperature of 90. I'm meteorologist Jason Caterina. That's your exclusive AccuWeather forecast on AM 930, The Answer.

0: So Iran says that they are carrying out these strikes and that they've hit strategic defense systems belonging to the Iranian terror regime. They are responding, of course, to those missiles that were fired by Iran towards Israel. And my friends, we find ourselves on a Monday when it looks like just about anything could happen this week. And that's typically the case. But what a way to start things off here on a Monday. But we are glad that you're there. Kyle Warren with you, of course. And we've got a lot to tell you about and talk about in this 5 o'clock hour. So if you're just waking up, just getting ready for your work week here, whatever it might be, we're going to tell you what's going on. And once again, we're glad that you're there. We've got Frank Salvato from undergroundusa.com. That's undergroundusa.com. That's the website. You can head over there and you can check out everything that Frank has to offer. You can also go over to kylewarrenshow.com if you want to send us a direct message, check out our live streams and much more. But let's go over and say good morning to our good friend, Frank Salvato. He was on assignment on Friday, but back with us here on Monday. Good morning, Frank.
1: Mr. Kyle.
0: All right. Well, you know, Frank, no slow news nights, not at all. We've got a lot happening with the exchanges between Iran and Israel. We've got the Houthis saying that they want to ban all Israeli ships out of the Red Sea. Donald Trump's trying to get to some deal. And where are we, do you think?
1: Well, that's a very good question. I'm hoping that the Trump administration has been doing what has been suggested by not only me, but many people, including Victor Davis Hanson, that he's negotiating with the powers in the area to become the tip of the spear against this problem. Because as we're seeing, their word is worth nothing. Mm-hmm. They enter into ceasefires, and the second they enter into a ceasefire, they change the ground rules. Oh, yeah, but you're not letting Hezbollah attack Israel, so the ceasefire was broken. You can't trust them to throw them. So why does the world putting up with this garbage?
0: Yeah,
1: there's nothing redeemable about the mullahs and the entire gaggle of people who overthrew a legitimate government and took a country hostage. They don't make the world better. They're cruel to their own people, and they sponsor and facilitate terror around the world. So why do they still exist? Why is the world putting up with this? I don't really understand it, and I don't know why we're talking to them as equals.
0: Bingo. That's such a great phrase that you just said right there. Yeah, you don't want to ever elevate them, and they seem to be able to parlay that or play with that with the American media and certain, you know, Democrat politicians that seem to want to continue to reinforce that notion.
1: Well, the left around the world. You know, if it's something that's anti-Israel, they always give it a little credence. You know, poor Palestinians, those poor freedom fighters fighting for a land that they never really had, you know, throughout history, you know, and they're so peaceful and innocent. They don't cross borders and slaughter 1,200 people and take hostages. They don't have a history of lobbing rockets into urban centers and blowing up buses and anything else like that. You know, that's the way the left thinks. Well, Israel must have done something bad if Hamas is doing that.
0: Mm-hmm.
1: Israel must be evil if Hezbollah wants to do that. It's flipping the reality on its head. Hezbollah calls for the eradication of the Jewish state and all Jews around the world. So does Hamas. So does the mullahs of Iran. They're twelvers. They follow the Quran literally.
0: Mm-hmm.
1: And because of abrogation, the later parts of the Quran, and the Quran's not in order, so you have to read it in conjunction with the Hadith, the later parts supersede the peaceful parts. So it's a violent dogma. It's just a violent dogma that calls for the subjugation of the world to Islam. That's just the general problem with Islam. Now let's get to the Twelvers, who believe that causing chaos and destruction and death is to facilitate the bringing of the Mahdi out of a well so that prosperity could be here. So they have to destroy things and kill people for their religion to actually bear fruit.
0: Mm-hmm.
1: Sounds more like a cult to me, doesn't it?
0: Well, that's right. Well, a cult that's hell-bent, as you said, on the destruction of a people. Now, if there was any other country or any other group in the world that was calling for the destruction of a people, the mainstream media would be all over it. We'd never hear the end of it. But for some reason, this is a whole, for some reason, they flipped the script. No, Donald Trump is bad. Not this idea.
1: Well, it's, and going back to the Israel thing, because this is something that's beginning to fester, and we've got to put a stop to it before it goes too far. The reason the media looks at this and champions Iran is not only Donald Trump, but they're anti-Semitic.
0: Mm-hmm.
1: They're anti-Semitic. The media is anti-Semitic. The UN's been anti-Semitic ever since its inception, even though they created Israel when they agreed and everything after World War II. Let's give them a homeland, and they patted themselves in the back, and yay! And then almost immediately after that, well, they're bad.
0: Mm-hmm.
1: You know, so we're on a trajectory very reminiscent of the late 1930s in Europe. There is a growing cancer of anti-Semitism, and I'm not telling you who you have to like and who you don't have to like, but when you start advocating for hate, there's a problem.
0: Yeah, that's
1: true. You don't have to like the Jewish culture, and you don't have to like Jewish people. You don't even have to like Israel. But when you start hating it and saying that it has to be eradicated and ended, that's a problem, and we are on that trajectory right now in the free world, and it's disgusting.
0: Yeah, it truly, truly is. Well, Frank, stay right there if you would. Folks, we're going to come right back. Much more with Frank Silvato. UndergroundUSA.com is the website. Here we are, Monday morning. Come on back, because we will be right here.

0: hid him from the Nazis, risking everything to save his life. Today, Phineas is in his 80s. He can no longer stand on his own or even leave his home to receive medical care. And when sirens sound and missiles fall, he doesn't have the time or the strength to reach safety. 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
1: I'm Jonathan McKean. 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
1: 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I'm Jonathan McKee with Plugged In by Focus on the Family.
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0: And especially on a Monday, well, the faster we go, the better it is for that Monday morning. All right, welcome back, everybody. 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And once again, let's say good morning to our good friend, Frank Salvato. Good morning, Frank.
1: Mr. Kyle.
0: All right. Well, you know, Frank, we talked a little bit about Iran, of course, but there was an interview that happened over the weekend on Meet the Press with President Trump. Now, the headlines are President Trump storms out of the interview and it's all very negative, but it wasn't all that much of a storm out. But I think President Trump is getting kind of frustrated with the direction that a lot of these interviews seem to go.
1: Well, I don't, quite honestly, I don't know why he said that.

0: Alone with Kristen Welker. And yeah. after her performance at the debates, I she's not a real serious journalist. So why would you entertain that? There are a million journalists out there that would give a solid interview. And an interview that you can learn something from. The mainstream media operatives don't do those interviews anymore. 60 Minutes doesn't do it. None of the talking head shows do it on Sunday morning. It's all about asking questions that are gotcha questions, and then let's move on.
1: Mm-hmm.
0: You know, so what does the viewer learn? They learn nothing. They see a self-important journalist. I use that word really lightly because they're not journalists. A self-important personality trying to look important and smart. That's all they see. You're sitting down with the President of the United States. If you look at just some of the screen captures of Kristen Welker's face, the contempt that she had for her guest was palpable.
1: Mm-hmm.
0: So why would you sit down with someone like that? So, you know, I'm not saying you have to sit down with somebody who's going to lob you softballs, but at least sit down with somebody who's honest. You know, like I said, there's a million people out there who can do hard-hitting interviews that don't berate, that don't condescend, and that actually want to ask questions that probe.
1: Mm-hmm.
0: What did she do? She defended a stance. Journalists aren't supposed to defend a stance. They're supposed to ask a question and follow up. How can you prove it? What is she, 7? Prove it. Prove it. Oh, okay. Well, geez, let's just look at this. All the ballots are in. They're still counting almost a week later in Los Angeles. And wow, look at that. Everything is shifting away from somebody who had so much public support.
1: Yep, exactly.
0: You know, so everybody's calling BS on this. Anybody with gray, with functioning gray matter, that is.
1: I know.
0: And she's going, but prove it.
1: Yeah, and she also says, but that's how they count ballots in California. Like, that makes it okay. They set up this ridiculous system, you know, and, you know, slanted it, I think. But her whole thing was, well, why are you getting upset, Mr. President? That's just their way in California.
0: In Chicago, they count the votes of dead people.
1: Right.
0: It's just their way. It's just, that's their system. How states' rights. You know, talk about a contrived argument to twist something. It's states' rights. If they want to count the votes of dead people, then you just have to accept it. No, we don't. We really don't. And that's the same kind of attitude. You know, we talk about this with radical Islam when we say, well, you know, they make the argument, it's their culture.
1: Mm-hmm.
0: You know, it's just their culture. Child marriage is just their culture. Genital mutilation is just their culture. You know, it's in everything. Well, you know, it's the way they count ballots in California. Count the ballots until the preferred candidate wins. It's just the way it's set up. It's just their culture. We can't tolerate that anymore. There's a big difference between right and wrong. And we seem to have just thrown that in the garbage with the advent and the embrace and the mandate from the left of you have to accept moral relativism. No, I don't.
1: Yeah. Yeah. It's as if to say, well, you know, the being right is just that's such an American thing, you know, like it's somehow. You know, we just say it because we want it to be that way. But no, we're actually drawing on moral principles that are demonstrable.
0: Well, these people, they've got such a problem with not getting their way. And I say this all the time. They're like petulant children. They stomp and they connive and they twist and they cry and they scream and they throw things when they don't get their way. And they hope that they wear you down until you do give them their way. And in the past, especially in contemporary times, we've given in. Well, it's time to say no more. You know, how many registered voters are there in Los Angeles? okay, let's tally up all the votes. Does it add up?
1: Well, that's,
0: if it doesn't, if it doesn't add up, then the election is fraudulent and it needs to be tossed. Not just accepted. Oh, well, we've counted all the ballots and, well, there's just more votes than there are registered voters. But the vote is done and the election's over and we've decided to certify it. So that's just the way it is. If you want to file a lawsuit after the fact, in 4 years when the next election comes, then maybe you can make a change because you have to fight it at the ballot box. No, when something's fraudulent, when a crime has been committed, you toss the election. We can't do that. That'd be a waste of taxpayer dollars. Dude, California knows how to waste taxpayer dollars better than any state in the union.
1: Right.
0: So don't tell me that you can't nullify an election because the vote totals didn't add up with the registered voters.
1: Well, if you flip the script, you bet your bottom dollar, if they thought that there was some kind of slant towards the Republicans, they would try to find a way to toss the election. You know, because then they'd be protecting our democracy, you see.
0: I think you're seeing that happening in real time with Spencer Pratt.
1: Yeah.
0: He was number two. Suddenly, this person that nobody knows. didn't have a war chest, who's a radical in everything that she said on social media, has skyrocketed to second place. That was the break the glass panic button that Gavin Newsom was talking about. We found votes to make sure that Republican can't win and you only have one party to choose from.
1: Yep.
0: So in California, if you don't like what's going on, you can't tolerate this anymore. And it's time for the torches and the pitchforks because you can't let this stand. Demand the election results be tossed. And kudos to the DOJ to starting investigations while the counting was happening.
1: Yep.
0: Because far too often when something like this happens during an election, they just, we have to start this investigation after the person's sworn into office. Well, what are you going to do? Remove them? They never do. You have to, if the crime is being committed and you know it's being committed or you have reasonable expectations that it's being committed, you need to go in and stop the crime while it's happening.
1: Yeah.
0: Do we just sit there and wait for someone to shoot someone in the head? If you're a police officer, and you're standing there, and someone's got a gun, and they pull it out, and they're going to shoot someone in the head. Does the cop just go, as soon as he pulls that trigger, I'm gonna do something?
1: Right. Well,
0: no. They take action to say that has to stop because it's a crime.
1: But you see, if something was done, then you'd start to have this thing of, well, we're not a banana republic. That's what they do in banana republics. In other words, they come up with some ridiculous thing, anything but following the truth. Telling us that they follow the truth. They want to protect the democracy.
0: I guess you could get Mark Elias and all the rest of the lawfare specialists in Washington, D.C. to file 1,000 different lawsuits. They do it for everything else. But let them do it after the fact. It's time to be proactive about this. Toss this election. I hope the federal government intervenes because the vote tallies didn't match up with the registered voter count. They call BS, call it a crime, and start indicting people.
1: Well, you see, what you're talking about sounds like math, which is something that you could look at and objectively find out, you know, if there's too many votes.
0: I guess they use new math for elections in California.
1: Yeah, Common Core. This is how we figured it out. Then they bring out a math teacher and tell you how you're wrong.
0: Good God.
1: Well, stay with us, Frank. Folks, we're coming right back. Bottom of the hour is approaching, and we shall return. So don't go anywhere.
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5: With SRN News, I'm Jason Walker. Situation in the Middle East has gone south in a hurry. Israel warning a third barrage of missiles incoming from Iran. Iranian official says the United States is responsible for any consequences of the escalation in the Middle East. In the Philippines, a 7.8 earthquake. At least 19 people are dead. Hundreds have been hurt. Many more are missing, and officials say they fear that death count could climb dramatically.

0: has arrived in Pyongyang. It's his first visit to North Korea in almost 7 years. This is SRN News.
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7: Overnight, expect partly cloudy skies with a low temperature of 76. On Monday, we will start the day with high thin cloudiness, which will turn into mostly cloudy skies in the afternoon. The high temperature will reach 94 degrees. Monday night, we'll see the clouds breaking up with a low of 77. As we move into Tuesday, expect mainly cloudy conditions with the possibility of a thunderstorm in spots late in the afternoon. The high temperature for Tuesday will be around 90 degrees. I'm meteorologist Jason Catarina. That's your...

0: All right, well, once again, we are, well, I think waking you up here on Monday morning. At least this music should help with that. And we are glad that you're there, my friends. We are starting our climb back up to the top of the hour. And we're here along with Frank Salvato from undergroundusa.com. You can head over there, check it out. And let's go back over and say good morning to our good friend Frank Salvato once again. Good morning, Frank.
1: Mr. Kyle.
0: Well, you know, over the last few days, Frank, and you were on assignment on Friday, and so I didn't get a chance to ask you about the SAVE Act and these four Republicans who are causing a real problem here, Susan Collins, Lisa Murkowski, Mitch McConnell, of course, and Tom Tillis. If we don't get the SAVE Act passed, what do you think the voters are going to think out there?
1: Well, McConnell doesn't care. He's not coming back, neither is Tillis. Collins is running against a Nazi.
0: Right.
1: So she knows she doesn't have to toe the line. And Murkowski's never been a Republican. So this is a problem of leadership in the Republican Party. They should have challenged these people, and they should have knocked them out. Mitch McConnell has been an idiot for the last decade. Mm. When he was the majority leader, he was a moron. He's an embarrassment to his state. They never should have sent him back. Now, everywhere he goes, he's drooling and he falls down. And he gets a vote on the Senate floor, something as important as voter integrity. Tom Tillis is just an angry ass. And I don't know how better to describe him. Mm. Listen to him talk about the Republicans and especially the president. He's just angry. And that's not the way you govern. So he has no business being in the Senate. And like I said, Murkowski has never been a Republican. What has she voted on that actually helps the Republican Party?
0: Yeah, good question.
1: Susan Collins occasionally does something that might resemble something that would go with a Republican agenda. But right now, who are you going to vote for? You can't vote for the Nazi. So she's unafraid of what she must kowtow to. Personally, I'd remove all four of them. I'd get rid of their committee assignments. I'd put them all on the back bench. They've got to be penalized for what they've done. They have to pay a price for screwing the American people, because that's what they're doing. Overwhelming, and we've talked about this and it's been said everywhere, overwhelming majority of people, 82% across party lines, want this.
0: Yep.
1: So who the hell are they to say no? If we could put a referendum on a federal ballot, this thing would have passed with a super, super majority. Yep. But four people are going to say no to 300 plus million? Talk yeah. about arrogant.
0: Yeah. Yeah. And again, as you said, it has such broad support, which once again, it makes everybody wonder, you know, how in the heck is this even really happening? But to have the voter integrity, you know, would only, well, obviously is going to hurt the fraud. But again, why they won't vote for this is, and I think you outlined it so very well. But at the same time, though, we're talking about literally saving the future of our country. And I don't think I'm being too over the top with that, because what the Democrats have put together, and especially now what's on display in California, is that's the prescription for forever. You know, we're just going to keep doing this and we'll always be in charge. And this little Trump aberration of yours is just going to be a historical footnote from their perspective.
1: Well, these four idiots are facilitating exactly what you said. What happens in California, what they're doing right now, they'll just keep counting votes and expanding the election day into election week, into election month, maybe even election year. So we can just always count ballots until the preferred candidate wins. Mm-hmm. And if you question it and say that the election is stolen, then you're just an election denier. They're rewarding this bad behavior in cobalt blue states and locations that have histories so comically horrible about voter fraud that they're just telling these people there's no repercussions for your bad behavior.
0: Mm-hmm.
1: So when they talk about law and order and we have to you defund the police, how dare you? Well, with your vote, how are you any better?
0: Yep. Yes,
1: oh, the exactly. The Somali fraud in Minnesota. That's horrible. We have to snap down on that kind of corruption. But voter corruption? Election corruption? They vote against? They would need to sit down and talk really well to justify their votes. And I haven't seen Kirsten Welker ask them about this.
0: Well, no,
1: I haven't seen 60 Minutes sit down with the four of them and say, explain your vote. The people really want to know. 80% of the people don't agree with you. They really want to know what's going through your mind to say that 80% of the people, no, they're just irrelevant in your mind. Could you answer that question, senators?
0: Yeah, that's a really, really good question. And certainly, and you brought up about, well, people won't vote for a Nazi. And I hope they don't vote for a Nazi, but the Democrat Party seems to be closing ranks around the Nazi here in that sense. You know, this guy, Graham Plattner's got a Nazi tattoo. And on Friday's program, Frank, at the top of every hour, I ask the same question. And that is, how many Nazi tattoos does it take for you to not have this guy be your nominee, basically?
1: What happened to Believe All Women?
0: No kidding. No kidding.
1: Well, you know, where's the Me Too movement here saying absolutely not? This guy can't. He beats women. He abuses women. You've got people coming forward, giving their names, not hiding behind anonymous. They're not being anonymous. This woman came out and said, this guy did this. Now, if she was lying, he could sue her for slander.
0: Yeah.
1: But he's not. So where is this Believe All Women and Me Too movement? Or was it just because of certain people?
0: Well, that's it. You just answered it. It's because of certain people. If this was Kavanaugh, it would be we have to stop him from being on the Supreme Court because of this allegation or what have you. Because, again, conservative or appointed by a Republican.
1: We've talked about this in very simple, blatant terms, and it bears repeating. They aren't here to serve you. The Democrats don't give a damn about good government. They don't even give a damn about interesting politics. Their goal and their focus is the acquisition of power, period, dot.
0: Mm-hmm.
1: And their Alinsky rule book says, you do it any way you can. Now, if the Nazi wins up in Maine, that's because they kept counting votes or they found ballot boxes. You remember Al Franken up in Minnesota? They found boxes of ballots in trunks.
0: Mm-hmm.
1: You know, I mean, the corruption in our electoral system at the state levels, especially in states like New York, Illinois, California, Minnesota, you know, Wisconsin's kind of right there. Virginia's getting bad, too. New Jersey. It's pathetic. And they just want to say, no. You know, Georgia, we don't want to give you the ballots. Why not? What are you hiding?
0: No kidding. Yeah, shouldn't it be transparent? Hey, we got nothing to hide, and you could set up a system by which all that transparency would be protected and adjudicated correctly. But yeah, you're right. They won't do that. Why?
1: If I'm an election official, even at a county or a city level, the first thing I do, if elected, is saying, after the election, we're doing an open audit so everybody can see, because I'm not going to get accused of doing anything wrong.
0: Yeah. But you see,
1: I want everybody to be able to see exactly what happened.
0: Yeah. But it might come out that the Democrat didn't win. And then where would they be?
1: You know? Well, and that's the point. this party has become so corrupt and so arrogant in what they believe that they are willing to do anything, including crime, to make sure that they can acquire power. And we've got to say that's enough.
0: Yes, absolutely. We must. And Frank Silvato, undergroundusa.com. Thank you, my friend. We'll talk to you on Monday.
1: Stay low, my friend.
0: You too. Take care. Frank Silvato, everybody. Undergroundusa.com is the website. Stick with us. We're coming right back.
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2: Well, Iran was shooting missiles at Israel. Israel retaliating against Iran. They're looking for more ballots, I guess, in California. And a relative unknown is coming in second? What? And it's only Monday, my friends. But welcome back to the program. Kyle Warren with you, of course, as we head through the 5 o'clock hour, fast approaching the 6 o'clock hour this morning. And we are glad that you're there on this Monday. And time now to talk with our good friend Patrick Hyland. Patrick Hyland, of course, host of Hyland's Heroes. You can hear him right here on AM 860 The Answer every Sunday from 11 to 12. That's Sundays 11 to 12 right here on AM 860 The Answer. Patrick is also known as the insurance quarterback. And my friends, if you need guidance, expert guidance on things like veterans benefits, how about life insurance decisions, Medicare, annuities, you definitely want to give Patrick Hyland a call at 813-966-1052. That's 813-966-1052. Because my friends, I want you to be one of Patrick's great success stories that we talk about here on the program. So let's head to the phone line, say good morning to our good friend Patrick Hyland. Good morning, Patrick.
3: Hey, good morning, Kyle. Pleasure to be with you as always. How was your weekend, my friend?
2: Well, it was pretty good. How about you?
3: Yeah, very nice. Had a nice show yesterday. Pleasant weekend. Some exciting golf yesterday up in Jack Nicklaus's course up in Dublin, Ohio, just outside of Columbus. They went to two extra holes, and JT Post and won it. So congratulations to him. Pretty cool. Jack Nicklaus, 85, out there shaking the guy's hands, talking to him. You know, really neat.
2: Wow.
3: So I like that, man. You mentioned the war in Iran just a minute ago. I mean, I hope this thing ends soon, Kyle, for everybody's sake. And I really do believe it'll lower a lot of things in this country when that happens. I hope I'm right, from gas to percentage points on loans, just to get our economy rocket and rolling again. You know, I remember in 2018, man, that's when we had the interest rates in the high twos for getting a house. Gas was at $2.50 a gallon. Those were good times, man. You know, we were really doing well here in America, and things were getting better. We need to get back to that. And I think that would change a lot of things, and I don't think they'll be able to divide us as much as they've been trying to do, Kyle. Mm-hmm. Do you concur with that logic, or am I being too optimistic?
2: No. Well, first of all, I don't think you can be too optimistic on things, only because that's where we're coming from. You know, we don't come from a place of misery or, you know, defeatism or anything like that. And I'm hoping that that's kind of what's, you know, heading out there. And you're a very optimistic person as well, Patrick. And I think that we see eye to eye on so many things like this. But I do think that, like you're talking about with the war against Iran or the operation against Iran, that there's still an uncertainty factor there. And I think there's a lot of support nowadays for President Trump to, you know, sort of take the bull by the horns and the old vernacular saying, right? And because, you know, they're not going to come up with some, I don't know that they're going to agree to anything legitimately, but that's there. And then you talk about the economy. That's right. We get things happening and start concentrating on the economy, not just for the midterms, but also for the good of the American people. The midterms could take care of themselves at that point.
3: Amen. Well, let me ask you this also. You mentioned about the LA and the election over there and ballots still coming in. You know, over in India, I think they do like several hundred, in the 50, 60 million range, if I'm not mistaken, of votes. You know, and they get it done in one day. And why is that? Because they have it one day and you have to go there and do it. 99% of their ballots are that day, and they still get it done. All this leads you to believe that the fix is in, right, Cal? Now, am I going to be considered a conspiracy theorist for saying that? Or am I being a pragmatic thinker by saying that? That's the question I have for you, boss. Go ahead.
2: Well, I think that when you look at how things can be set up, and if you create a system that inherently can lend itself to something happening like that, you know, then, you know, it's your own fault kind of a thing. But, you know, you're right. Why can't you have an election day? And because, you know why? I guess in California, it's because there's no will to do that. The will is actually the other way. No, we're going to take weeks to count these ballots. We'll guise it under this idea that we want everybody's voice to be heard and et cetera, et cetera. But I just don't buy that. You know, people also have a responsibility to go vote and to make sure that their vote is heard. But, you know, the sending ballots out to everybody, you know, they could fill out and send back in. I mean, it just sets the stage for fraud.
3: Thank you. So we agree. Yeah, it's just not helpful. It needs to get done right. And we're better than that. With all this technology and computers, there's no reason it shouldn't take one day. It's that simple. And you just have people come in and do it. And there's some exceptions. You know, if you're disabled or you're in the military, you know, and you have to mail it in, okay. But just make sure it's authorized. We need to have these ballots notarized that are being sent in that way. And that'll stop the fraud also, I believe, Kyle. And I'm looking forward to our 250th anniversary. I think a lot of other people are too. I think we talked about it on the show yesterday, Cal. People are starting to be more patriotic again. The flag is not a nasty piece of material anymore. And, you know, you want to have your pride flag, fine. The American flag is a prideful flag for a lot of people in this country, too, and patriots. So, again, I've always said this, Cal. If it's good for one, it's good for another. Why is it when a certain group of people talk, it's love and understanding speech, but when another group of people talk that differ from that opinion, it's hate speech? Can you help me out with that one, sir?
2: Well, because again, it is how do you set up the power equation, basically? And that is, there's going to be certain approved things, like you said, that are going to be, hey, this is love and happiness and acceptance and all this stuff. But if it's different from what sets up that power base, well, now you're public enemy number one, and you always will be. And that's just how they approach it.
3: Unbelievable. That doesn't sound like love and tolerance to me. So, I mean, again, you can't have it one way and not the other, Kyle. And that's what needs to stop in this country. I think if we can stop the hypocrisy and the nonsense, then we can really get to the meat of the heart of everything and get this country back to greatness. I really do believe that. And it's funny, you know, here you go. I was born, you know, everyone would say, oh, I was born that way. Well, you know, I was born not to accept BS. So that's my problem. Deal with it. Okay. So
2: and you can't change.
3: One way of, I look at it. Yeah.
2: That's right. And you're not going to change anytime soon.
3: You know, no, it's time. I'll always be understanding, tolerable, empathetic, but there comes a point where it's stop it already. It's got to end now. And let's move forward and do the right things. And I just hope to God that, we all see the light there and not let a few people change the course of this great country of ours. We got to get back to it, Kyle. It's that simple. One flag. God bless America. Honor the country. Honor the culture. They want to say we don't have culture. We have 250 years of culture, and it's pretty good. It's done well.
2: Yeah.
3: And it's going to continue to be that way if people like you and I get out there and keep talking about it. And you know, as my time's almost up, I just want to share with the audience, if there's anybody out there that needs help with their insurance needs, give me a chance to earn your business and let me be your agent. I'd love to be that. There's no fee to call me, no fee to see me. Give me a call. Let's get together and make sure that you have everything that's right for you and your family. My number is 813-966-1052. The number again is 813-966-1052. Patrick Hyland, Cal, pleasure always being with you, brother. God bless you and your family, and I'll talk to you Wednesday morning. Thanks, Cal.
2: Hey, thank you, Patrick. God bless. We'll talk to you on Wednesday. And folks, I can't believe it. We are out of here for this morning. Hope you have a great day. Hold fast to that which is good. We'll see you bright and early tomorrow morning. Kyle Warren saying, take care out there.
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6: 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And the question is, have Californians finally had enough?
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7: With SRN News, I'm Rich Thomason in Washington. Israel and Iran have been exchanging fire, raising fears a tenuous ceasefire could completely unravel. The BBC's Sebastian Usher is in Israel.
8: We were woken by an alert here in Jerusalem. An hour later, actually, when I was on air, we had another alarm, and we did hear overhead several booms of the interceptions. So far, Iran hasn't fired a large number of missiles, but the warning that was issued by the Revolutionary Guards that they might continue for a full 7 days might be pursued. And obviously, that would be a big escalation, which there's no doubt that Israel will rise to even more than we've seen so far.
7: Anxious to make a deal that would end the hostilities, President Trump is urging both sides, Israel and Iran, to hold their fire. Israel has been striking Iranian proxy Hezbollah in Lebanon, and Iran has been firing into Israel. The NYPD is holding a suspect in a series of stabbings at New York's Penn Station last night. Half dozen people injured. Security is being tightened ahead of President Trump's planned visit to Madison Square Garden directly above Penn Station for tonight's Game 3 of the NBA Finals. Police in Toledo, Ohio, searching for suspects following a weekend mass shooting at a crowded street festival.
9: 12 people were struck with bullets, that's what we have right now. Two of them critical. We're processing the scene. We do have some evidence, and we're following up on some leads.
7: Toledo's Deputy Police Chief Todd Hefferman. Magnitude 7.8 earthquake rocked the southern Philippines. At least 19 people killed, more than 200 others injured. On Wall Street this morning, Dow futures down 123 points. NASDAQ futures are up 182. This is SRN News. China continues trying to subvert religion.
10: The religious freedom watchdog Bitter Winter reports that the Communist Party has held meetings with faith leaders across the nation and told them they must preach that, quote, national law takes precedence over religious norms. Bitter Winter says the Catholic bishops who were appointed by the party have embraced this notion and are actively promoting it. In China, the party selects the Catholic bishops and asks the Vatican to approve them. Michael Harrington reporting.
7: Southern Baptists will gather for their annual meeting in Orlando this week. Many issues will be addressed, and for the fourth year in a row, delegates will debate whether to formally ban churches with female pastors. Another proposed resolution calls for humane treatment of illegal immigrants, while also affirming the government's responsibility for immigration enforcement. Another denounces anti-Semitic violence and conspiracy theories. More than 11,000 church representatives have pre-registered for the two-day meeting. This is SRN News. Could work requirements lift more public aid recipients out of poverty? New study takes a look at that question.
11: Research by Casey Mulligan, an economist with the Department of Health and Human Services, finds adding work requirements to Medicaid could lift between 1.6 and nearly 3 million people out of poverty. The study says families could see incomes rise by more than $12,000 as more recipients enter the workforce. Supporters argue work rules encourage self-sufficiency and stronger labor participation. Ken Lorman reporting.
7: Apple expected to unveil new artificial intelligence features at its annual developers conference. The conference gets underway today. It is the last worldwide developers conference featuring CEO Tim Cook before he'll be turning over the reins of the CEO job to John Ternus, that in September. More details at srnnews.com.
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15: Today, expect high, thin cloud cover in the morning, transitioning to mostly cloudy skies in the afternoon with a high temperature of 94. Tonight, clouds will break up, leading to a low of 77. Tomorrow will bring mainly cloudy conditions with a chance of a thunderstorm in some areas late in the afternoon, reaching a high of 90. I'm meteorologist Jason Caterina. That's your exclusive AccuWeather forecast on AM 930, The Answer.
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16: And as the curtain comes down on the Tony Awards last night in New York City, just about, I think they're just about finishing up now. We're now ready to roll here on O'Connor and Company. Good morning. It's 6:06 here on the East Coast in your nation's capital on our flagship station, WMAL. I'm Larry O'Connor. And yes, the Tony Awards were on last night. Yeah, people know that I have a Broadway background. And let me just say, as a professional, as a theater professional, I can tell you last night's Tony Awards, super duper gay. Very gay. But again, it's not a bad thing. A lot of times, if you go to the theater, you're expecting that sort of thing, and you certainly got the payoff last night at the Tony Awards. They figured out a way to make Cats even gayer. I didn't think it was possible, but these geniuses, honestly, we should have the people who try to figure things like us, like they get all these geniuses, theater geniuses in a room, and they say, guys, we're going to do Cats, but we want to make it gayer. And they figured that problem out. They should have them work on cancer. That's how creative these people are. They might be, I mean, don't know if they'll solve cancer, but they'll look fabulous trying. I don't know if we're going to have time to talk much more about the Tony Awards. I will tell you this. The revival of Ragtime looked amazing. I've seen that revival up at Lincoln Center. I used to work in Lincoln Center. Go see, if you're going to be in New York and you're going to see one show, go see the revival of Ragtime. Great production. All right, coming up. In mere moments, we're going to give you the blow-by-blow of yesterday's confrontation of Donald Trump walking off the set of Meet the Press with Kristen Welker. Then we're going to bring in David Bozell, Media Research Center, to talk about that. Also in our 7 o'clock hour, hour 2, Hans von Spakovsky will join us, as he always does. But boy, do we have a lot to talk to him about, because he's an election law expert. And there goes California once again. Somehow figuring out before our very eyes, while everybody's watching, they're doing it again. Also, we'll speak with Steve Malloy about the environment and the EPA. Dr. Ben Carson, the legendary Ben Carson, will join us in our third hour, along with Joel Pollack of the California Post. Talk about, he's, you know, Spencer Pratt's neighbor. He lived right down the street from Spencer Pratt in the Palisades until Spencer Pratt's house burned down. We'll speak with Joel Pollack about that L.A. mayor's race coming up in our third hour, our 8 o'clock hour. So that's all coming up. Let's get to it. Yesterday, or over the weekend, I should say, most notably, President Trump sat with Kristen Welker. Welker and the whole Meet the Press team went out to Wisconsin to have a sit-down with him. The president was in Wisconsin talking about farm policy, tariff policy, manufacturing, returning to the United States, and certainly bolstering the election efforts for these midterm elections. Wisconsin, always a critically important state. The president has won that state twice, some would say three times. And that turned into the crux of this moment, where the president once again maintained that in California, we're seeing election fraud take place. And let's just be clear, I'm sure if the president were allowed to speak, and if the interviewer, the host of Meet the Press, Kristen Welker, actually had an interest in getting to the crux of the matter and asking the president questions, because that's what an interviewer does, it would be revealed, and I will reveal it to you now, that the biggest problem conservatives and Republicans, or anybody who loves the democratic process here in our constitutional republic, the problem we all have is that everything you see in California right now is, in fact, legal. You see, Kristen Welker just wanted to argue with Donald Trump instead of actually get to the facts of the matter. Right now, the legal process for elections in California involve everybody who has been registered to vote. And by the way, registering to vote is as simple as going to the bathroom. Every single interaction you have with the DMV, you are basically automatically registered to vote. And no, there is no check in that process to confirm that you have the legal right to vote. It doesn't matter. You get registered. And every single registered voter gets a live legal ballot mailed to them, regardless of whether they asked for it or not. And here's the fun thing. I'm going on my 15th year living here in the Washington, D.C. area, and I got, like I always do at election time, an email from the Los Angeles County Registrars notifying me that my ballot had been mailed out to my old address, of course. It happens all the time. You ask anybody you know in California, do you get ballots mailed to you that don't belong to you? And most of them will say, oh, yeah, I'm someone who lived in this apartment 3 years ago. I still get their ballots. These live ballots are lying around. And you can mark it off. You can mail it in. Do you know what the signature requirements? First of all, there is no ID check. In fact, it is illegal in the state of California for anybody in an election office or any election official to ask somebody for an ID. It's illegal to ask for an ID. You mail in your ballot and you sign it. But of course, you don't have to actually sign your name because that would be discriminatory. That would be like, oh, only literate people can mail in their ballots. You're telling me that you have to be able to read and write to mail in a ballot? How dare you, you racist. So the law is that in the signature block, you just need to leave a mark, like a smiley face. But it's okay. Don't worry. They have a precaution there. They have to have the ballot witnessed. The witness line has to have a signature. Here's the funny thing about that witness signature. There's no line where you actually write out the name of the witness. Just the signature. And of course, the signature can be a squiggly line. And when the people collect the ballots, do you know how they check the witness signature? Ha it's a trick question. They don't check the witness signature. But that's okay because they can't cheat because they cut off the mail-in ballot validation time. So it's not like you can just, you know, find out how far somebody's ahead like Spencer Pratt was on election night and then just flood the zone with a bunch of phony ballots at the last minute. There's a cutoff time. Of course, the cutoff time is a week after election day. And oh, lo and behold, right before our very eyes, in the five intervening days from election day, the person in third place by a distant third has gotten

0: Wes Moore, the governor of Maryland, hates the military, which is weird because he likes to spend a lot of time lying about his service in the Army. We'll get to all of those details in a moment. And President Trump pushing back on Wes Moore. There's a bit of a war going on between the president and the governor of Maryland, including a war over enforcement of immigration laws, which really isn't the governor's business. He's auditioning to be on the ticket for vice president. We'll get into all those details coming up in just a second. But first, I just want to pause for a sec, and I want to thank you. 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Here's Ray Ann from Angel Tree. Listen to her. She says your gift really has a positive impact.
1: You help support these kids make connections, discover new things that they wouldn't have otherwise discovered in their own environment. There aren't people yelling at them. There aren't people looking down on them because they have a parent who's incarcerated. And the only way they can get relief from that is opportunities like Angel Tree.
0: Yeah, they get 1 week off this summer instead of being surrounded by gangs and crime and despair and drugs and worse. Well, they get a week of fresh air, fellowship, and they'll hear the gospel, the saving message of our Lord Jesus Christ, in many cases for the first time in their whole lives. And it can be transformative. You know that. So go to LarryOShow.com, click on the Angel Tree Camp banner, and from the bottom of our hearts, thank you so much for participating. Thank you. Anybody in the military or with a spouse or family member in the military, you know that if you go to visit them on base or joint base or post or whatever your branch calls it, you know that oftentimes you're just a stone's throw away from a nice golf course. Yeah, that's right. We've included golf courses in most of the military complexes around this country, certainly around Washington, D.C., because a lot of members of the military, they don't get to leave the base very often, or if they do, it's just for a short period of time. And guess what? They like to blow off a little steam. They like to play some golf. It's also where some business gets done now and again. Now, the point is, there's nothing wrong with our soldiers, our airmen, our sailors, our Marines from playing golf. And if we can accommodate it with space on the base, they should be able to play golf right there on post, right? Well, believe it or not, the famed Joint Base Andrews, formerly known as Andrews Air Force Base, right here in Washington, D.C., just off the Beltway in Maryland. It does not have a golf course, and President Trump is trying to rectify that. All those great airmen that work there, and there's some Navy folks there, and, well, it's a joint base. They should be able to play some golf while they're sitting on standby for government planes to take off or land. Good idea. Until the governor of Maryland stepped in. Governor Wes Moore hates our military, or he hates Trump more than he loves our military. How about that? President Trump has taken to True Social and explained the story. The governor of the great state of Maryland, Wes Moore, has put a halt to all work being done at Joint Base Andrews Air Force Base concerning the renovation and restoration of their two old and dilapidated golf courses into two world-class Jack Nicholson-designed courses, plus 9 additional holes, also designed by Jack, specially adapted for our wounded warriors. Let me pause there for a moment. These golf courses are already there. They've been left in despair and disrepair. They've become obsolete. Nobody uses them because no one's taking care of them like everything else in Washington, D.C. And Trump is now trying to rejuvenate them. What's wrong with that? And I love the fact that 9 holes are there specifically for wounded warriors, for members of the military who are veterans who have lost limbs or maybe are confined to a wheelchair, and they can play golf on this course. But Westmore says no go. Back to the tweet. By doing this, the governor is attacking the United States Air Force and our military. Not a smart thing to do. These courses exist. They're terrible. Jack Nicholson will make them great. Why should the Air Force and other military personnel be forced to wade through a long legal review process? And perhaps even more so, why should wounded warriors be forced to travel long distances to play golf somewhere else? Or worse yet, not play golf at all. Our soldiers and veterans deserve the best. No waiting, no games. Thank you for your attention to this matter, President Donald J. Trump. Why is Westmore doing this? I thought Westmore was such a smiley guy, and he's an Army veteran, and he has a Bronze Star, although he got it under suspicious circumstances and seems to claim he had a Bronze Star at a time when he didn't have a Bronze Star, but then they cleaned up on aisle three and gave him a Bronze Star. Either way, why would he do this? Well, it's the reason why Democrats do anything that makes no sense, because he hates Donald Trump. And if you can wage a war against Trump, well, that elevates you in the ranks of the Democrats. It's sad and pathetic. It's Wes Moore, the governor of Maryland. You know, there's a moment nobody talks about with weight loss. It's the moment it stops working. That's right. The diet worked before, and now it doesn't. The workouts don't hit the same. Even eating less stops moving the scale. 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
3: 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You abide by their candidate. 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
4: With SRN News, I'm Rich Thomason in Washington. President Trump has been trying to get Israel and Iran to stop shooting at each other, but so far those pleas have fallen on deaf ears. Israel has been blasting Iran-backed Hezbollah in Lebanon, and Iran has been firing missiles at Israel. Correspondent Laura Winters says Mr. Trump had been hoping to seal a peace agreement this week.
5: President Trump on Truth Social this morning urging Iran to make a deal. This is the ceasefire broken, a real escalation in the Middle East between Iran and Israel on Sunday with missiles fired in both directions. The president writing, Israel and Iran must immediately stop shooting.
4: Half dozen people hurt in knifings at New York City's Penn Station happened last evening. A suspect being held by police. Two suspects are being sought in a mass shooting at a busy street festival in Toledo, Ohio, yesterday. 12 people injured, all stable, said to be improving. Police say the gunmen may have been targeting each other. Search for victims goes on in the southern Philippines, where a powerful earthquake, magnitude 7.8, has killed at least 32 people with hundreds of others injured.
6: A few buildings collapsed and key infrastructure sustained quake damage in the city of General Santos, and tsunami damage was reported in at least one coastal village. Smaller waves were measured in Indonesia and as far away as southern Japan. Teresito Barcolcol, the director of the Philippine Institute of Volcanology and Seismology, says it's a major earthquake, warning people to seek advice before returning to damaged buildings. buildings. It was the strongest quake to strike the Philippines this year, centered at sea off Mindanao, the second most populous island in the region. According to Barcolco, the quake occurred at a depth of 20 miles. I'm Charles de Ledesma.
4: Dow futures up 100 points. NASDAQ futures ahead 357. This is SRN News. Southern Baptists are ready for the World Cup.
7: It's the biggest single sporting event on earth, and this year it's taking place in North America, mostly here in the U.S., and the opportunities for evangelism are significant. SBC spokesman Tim Dowdy tells Baptist Press, quote, "The World Cup represents a unique chance for our family of churches to engage people from all over the world with the gospel. The matches, which run from June 11th through July 19th, will draw as many as 25 million people total." Michael Harrington reporting.
4: A federal court in Nigeria has sentenced four radical Muslim gunmen to death in the killing of at least 50 people during a 2022 attack on a church in the southwestern part of the country. Children are among those killed in the assault just as services were ending at the church on June 5th of 2022. Scores of people also were wounded, overwhelming hospital workers. The four men were convicted of terrorism-related charges. This is SRN News. Iran's World Cup soccer team is here. Well, almost.
8: The Iranian soccer team is in Mexico training for the World Cup. They had to move their training base from Tucson, Arizona to Tijuana along the border because of problems with processing visas during the Iran war. Iran defender Ehsan Hajsafi says in a video from FIFA that the team is finally happy to have arrived, but he criticizes soccer's governing body for some members of the team's entourage still lacking U.S. visas. Hajsafi asks FIFA why it took so long to issue the team visas and that they were issued only to players and a few members of the coaching staff. The team has matches in Los Angeles and Seattle later this month. I'm Donna Warder.
4: Apple expected to unveil new AI features at its annual developers conference starting today, the last worldwide developers conference featuring Tim Cook as CEO before he turns over the reins to John Ternus later in the year. SRNnews.com.
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12: Today, expect high, thin cloud cover in the morning, transitioning to mostly cloudy skies by this afternoon with a high of 94. Tonight, clouds will break with a low of 77. Tomorrow will bring mainly cloudy conditions with the possibility of a thunderstorm in spots late in the afternoon and a high of 90. I'm meteorologist Jason Caterina. That's your exclusive AccuWeather forecast on AM 930, The Answer.
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0: And we are in your nation's capital, Washington, the District of Columbia, which looked beautiful over the weekend as the reflecting pool continues to be filled. And it looks incredible and gorgeous and free of goose poop and algae. 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Good morning. I'm Larry O'Connor. It's O'Connor and Company. Coming up in 30 minutes, we're going to get a firsthand account on the ground in Los Angeles from Joel Pollack. He's a reporter, writer, journalist, analyst, columnist for the California Post. He had been editor at large for many years at Breitbart, shoring up the California beat there for the Breitbart team, and he's also a neighbor of Spencer Pratt's. His home was near Spencer Pratt's in the Palisades when that fire raged through. So we're going to find out from Joel Pollack exactly what in the heck is going on with this ballot counting process and whether any American can trust any election that comes out of the Golden State, let alone Los Angeles, California. That coming up in just 30 minutes. Right now, though, you can't find anybody to say anything bad about this guy. And trust me, I've tried. It's part of my job here in Washington. Hey, what bad thing do you have to say about this person? Not Dr. Ben Carson. He, of course, a legendary pediatric neurosurgeon, former Secretary of Housing and Urban Development under President Trump's first term, and now the founder and chairman of American Cornerstone Institute. Dr. Ben Carson, thanks for joining us.
13: Always a pleasure to be with you. Thank you.
0: And Dr., I'd like to claim you as, you know, a brother from another mother, because obviously you were at Johns Hopkins, so you're a Marylander for a while there. I live in Maryland, and but also we're both from Detroit. So we're brothers, you and I.
13: Absolutely, no question about it.
0: I appreciate
13: it. But we're all brothers and sisters.
0: That's right. You know, it's funny, whenever people raise, you know, the race issue, and they're talking about the race, black race and white race, you're often someone who will jump in and say, actually, we're one race. We're the human race. Thank you very much.
13: Absolutely. And think how boring it would be if everybody looked exactly like you. Think about that.
0: Wait, why did you have to
13: God
0: pick me?
13: God gave us variety.
0: Why couldn't you pick your, well, it wouldn't be boring if everyone looked like you. Listen, I want to spend a little bit of, there's a lot in the news that I want to talk about. I love seeing a story, like this latest story that I just saw about this couple, these influencers who found out their baby could be born with Down syndrome and ended up having an abortion. I'm sure you've seen that, and it's horrific. I want to talk to you about that from your perspective. But first, this event that you have scheduled this weekend in Washington at the Kennedy Center, this film sounds incredible. Tell me all about it. I just want to get the name. First of all, everyone can get information at AmericanCornerstone.org, AmericanCornerstone.org. Right. It's called Star Spangled Adventures. Is that what the film is?
13: That's what it's called.
0: Yeah.
13: And also you can get it at LittlePatriotsLearning.com.
0: Oh, all right. There you go. Little Patriots Learning.
13: And basically, it's about the 250 years that we've been in existence and the founders and their relationship with God, their relationship with each other, the things that inspired them and gave them the courage to move forward. You know, the odds of us being able to defeat the most powerful military force on Earth was virtually zero. I mean, we didn't even have uniforms and boots. And yet, they were able to pull it off. It would be like Cuba defeating the United States. But our founders were people of faith. And they believed if they do the right things, that God would help them. And there used to be all these examples in our history books of incredible things that happened during the Revolutionary War. They were taken out a few decades ago because it was politically incorrect.
0: Mm-hmm. Yeah. You know,
13: but we want people that we want our young people to get the right understanding of who we are. They're being taught propaganda about who we are, and that slavery and the way the Indians were treated, all of that, that's who we are. That's what character, and that's not who we are. There's good, there's bad, and there's ugly, but there's a heck of a lot more good than there is bad and ugly.
0: So, and that's part of the Little Patriots Initiative, right? Because you're trying to bring information and resources to parents to be able to teach about this country through the lens of our Lord, through the lens of faith, knowing the truth about our founding, and that none of this would have happened if God's hand were not involved. Objectively speaking, there's no other explanation for it.
13: That's exactly right. And we have plenty to be proud of, and our young people have plenty to be proud of. And one of the things that happens historically, Marxists, they come in, they try to erase your history, and they try to rewrite the history. And that's what indoctrination is all about. You look at teacher unions and how they've been infiltrated by people from the left side. And the Bible says it, train up a child the way he should go, and when he's old, and not depart from it. They know.
0: Mm-hmm.
13: And it was Vladimir Lenin who said, give me your children to teach for 4 years, and the seed that I sow will never be uprooted. We're seeing the results of that in a lot of college campuses today.
0: I want to give everybody the details here. It's this June 14th, so this weekend coming up on Flag Day, Trump Kennedy Center. Is it the Trump Kennedy Center, or did they change? I can't keep track because the name keeps changing. The building that's known as the Kennedy Center. This is an animated film. It's meant for the whole family, and people can go to starspangledadventures.com to get the tickets and all the information about this. This is going to be a big event.
13: Hurry, because already 2,000 tickets have been claimed.
0: Wow.
13: And we don't want anybody to get turned away, so please get your tickets. You can get them online, and just do it.
0: And then after the movie, go check out the MMA fight on the backyard of the White House on the same day. It's amazing. There's a lot going on downtown this Flag Day. Well, that's appropriate for the president's birthday, I suppose. Dr. Carson, I'd love for you to chime in on this news about the Southern Poverty Law Center. You saw that there's an investigation now. Apparently they were defrauding people, getting donations ostensibly to fight racism in the Klan, and then using some of that money to basically pay off racists and the Klansmen to actually do their racist Klanny stuff. You had some run-ins with the SPLC, didn't you?
13: Unbelievable. They put me on their list as a dangerous individual. Well, I am dangerous to people who tell lies and who do dishonest things, because I'm going to point out who they are and let people know what's going on. So, yeah, I'm dangerous in that sense. But they got so much pushback when they put me on the list that they had to take me off.
0: Yeah. Did they apologize to you?
13: No. But people know. American people are smart. I have faith in the people of this country that they will not turn over our country to Marxist, socialist, communist individuals. Now, there are many who advocate for it. They have a lot of access to the microphones, and they make a lot of noise. But I don't think the majority of Americans actually think that way, to be honest with you. And given the opportunity, they will make that quite clear.
0: This is why you founded American Cornerstone Institute after your time in the Trump administration. I'm so glad you did, and we're seeing the fruits of that with this film this weekend at the Kennedy Center, part of the Freedom 250 celebration. Dr. Carson, you know, there's a lot of conservatives who are pro-life, but some of them you can kind of tell they're giving lip service to it. They're just reading the talking points. You have performed medical procedures on unborn infants at the youngest of

0: wrong with raising a Down syndrome baby?
1: Well, you know, all you really have to do is talk to some of the families who've raised Down children. They're so lovable. You know, I was in church this weekend. I saw Down's little girl. She's about 12 or 13. Just the most loving, sweet girl that you could imagine. Means everything to the family. And, you know, all of us have things that are not perfect in us. Does that mean we need to be eliminated?
0: Right.
1: You know, where do you draw the line? You know, that's how it started in Nazi Germany.
0: That's right.
1: From the people who had defects. And, well, we're actually doing them a favor if we get rid of them. That was the thinking. And then it just expands the number of people who fit the category who need to be eliminated. That's not who we are. We should love everybody. And everybody is born for a reason. The Bible says God knew you before you were born, or you're being knitted together in your mother's womb. And he knows why you were to be there. Our job is not to decide who lives and who dies. Our job is to make the living much more reasonable for everyone.
0: Dr. Ben Carson, there's always an open door and an open microphone on this program for you. Anytime you want to talk, you give us a ring, all right?
1: Thank you. I appreciate it. I appreciate your patience.
0: Everyone here in the Washington area, go hang out with Dr. Ben Carson at the Kennedy Center this weekend, Flag Day. 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More to come. It's O'Connor and Company.
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0: Gallagher.
1: They were not going to let Spencer Pratt win. I'm not sure they'll let Steve Hilton win in the primary from last

0: week. The Decision Desk HQ already projecting that Nithya Raman wins the second of two spots in the Los Angeles mayor nonpartisan primary election. Right off the, soon as she gets ahead, it's declared for her. It's, you know, somebody said this on social media. It's astounding that this could be tolerated in the greatest country in the world. It's truly astounding. It's true. It's absolutely right. It's astounding that this gets, but it does. It is tolerated. They want you to believe that third place jumps to first in every ballot drop after Election Day. No one with a functional brain, you know they've cheated. But yet they're going to pretend that it's all on the up and up. They're going to pretend that what's going on in California is legitimate. And you know what's amazing to me? I mean, I appreciate the people who've called. You haven't blown up my phone lines. I think you're numb to it. You want to know what's astounding? I don't think you're astounded. I think you just accept it. And I'm infuriated that this could happen in the greatest country in the world. Do you know what they require in California by law to vote? A gym membership, a credit or debit card, a prescription drug label. Those are all acceptable forms for voter ID in California elections. And again, I'm looking up. I figured my lines would be blowing up. No, not kind of a normal day, a couple calls. You may or may, I don't think you even are surprised. You've come to accept it. And that's what's unacceptable. Prove me wrong and tell me if you think it's going to be different this time. Maybe you don't. But if you don't, let me know. 800-655-MIKE. 800-655-6453. I challenge you to tell me that this should happen in the greatest country in the world. Our election system is broken in America. They took COVID and they upended all the election rules in 2020. They did to the federal government what California is doing, has been doing since 2016. 800-655-6453. Your call, your voice, I promise, coming up. Before we do that, though, let's talk a little bit about your Medicare plan. I'm so grateful to Chapter. Chapter is my personal Medicare advisor. I don't know what I would have done without him. As I turned 65, I needed some help. I needed some guidance. Dorothy is like millions of seniors who was, she was in a Medicare plan that just simply didn't fit. She was paying too much. Her husband passed away. Her income was cut in half. Her insurance company hit her with a steep increase in premiums. So she heard about Chapter. 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Here's Mary in Oregon. Hey, Mary, are you accepting what's going on in California?
1: Oh, no, I'm not. I live in Oregon, but I am so outraged of what's going on in California.
0: Yep.
1: I mean, can anything be done about this?
0: Well, how about this? How about passing the Save America Act, John Thune? How about the Senate Majority Leader?
1: What about that? The order that they say, I heard that he can put out an executive order of some sort that can.
0: And a lot of people are wondering about the Supreme Court. Can the Supreme Court step in? But look, here's what has to happen. There's only one solution, Mary. It is absolutely the Save America Act. That has got to pass. And John Thune and Mitch McConnell and Susan Collins and Lisa Murkowski have to be overruled. period. That's it. That solves it. I mean, that's that, and I think that what the disgraceful, transparently corrupt occurrence in California is going to change things. But I also believe that people are numb. I think Americans accept it. I mean, look, our lines are jammed now after I nudged it a little bit, but it took you a while. John, do you think people are numb, are willing to accept the inevitable here over what's going on in California?
2: They are. They are. Mike, great to talk to you. Listen, so I'm talking to my wife at dinner with her mother, and I'm going, this is insane, 4 or 5 days to count. And they're like, they came down to one line. They hate Trump. I don't know how a mayoral race in L.A. can be related to Trump, but it's all Trump. They hate him. He's a Nazi. And next thing you know, it's the normal thing to wait 5 days.
0: John, they're suing him to stop from any of the 250th anniversary celebrations. They're mad that he's cleaning up and fixing and beautifying D.C. You are so right. They're actually upset at the conditions of the new, the statues and the fountains. They're mad at that, John, because it's him.
2: They didn't want to admit that the fountain has a better reflection to it. There's unbiased people who say, yeah, it looks better. I don't know. We're in a mad world. In California, I'm in Oregon. It infuriates me about California.
0: I know it does, John. And it is infuriating, and it's disgusting, and it's wrong. They are. They're suing him to stop. Well, let me give you some good news. I'll give you the final tally of our Prison Fellows Evangel Tree campaign. You blew it out of the water. That good news and more coming up next.
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5: That's our news. I'm Rich Thomason in Washington. President Trump has been trying to get Israel and Iran to stop shooting at each other, but so far the pleas have fallen on deaf ears. Israel's been blasting Iran-backed Hezbollah in Lebanon, and Iran has been firing missiles at Israel. A half dozen people hurt in knifings at New York City's Penn Station. It happened last evening. A suspect is being held by the NYPD. 2 suspects being sought in a mass shooting at a busy street festival in Toledo, Ohio yesterday. 12 people injured. All are stable now and said to be improving. Police say the gunmen may have been aiming at each other. The search for victims goes on in the southern Philippines. It's where a powerful earthquake has killed at least 32 people with hundreds more injured. On Wall Street, the Dow futures 126 points higher. NASDAQ futures are up 387 points. More details at srnnews.com.
3: From firearms and personal security to defense of the Second Amendment, BearingArms.com is the clearinghouse for guns, ammo, and the Second Amendment. The Secular Crew sees Iran getting aggressive.
6: The president had said, I want some stronger language in here. From Iranian state media, the Iranian negotiators will stop exchanging messages with the U.S., effectively shutting down any further negotiations. They are also saying that Iran will move to fully close the Strait of Hormuz as a response to this.
3: Secular, weeknights at 5, right before Larry Elder at 6 on AM 930, The Answer, and TheAnswerSarasota.com.
7: This is Hugh Hewitt for townhall.com. The main primary is this Tuesday. Why is it the Democrats are sticking with their deeply flawed Nazi tattoo-wearing Graham Plattner? On Tuesday, Senate Minority Leader Chuck Schumer was pressed by reporters about his backing of Plattner after the latest batch of awful headlines about Plattner's increasingly chaotic campaign. I met with Grant Plattner today. We will beat Susan Collins and take back the Senate. Schumer went on to repeat that refrain four more times before ending his interview. Sunk costs have crippled many a business and life decision, and they plague politics too. Sunk costs are expenses or investments that have already been incurred and cannot be recovered. Rational decisions focus on future costs and benefits, not past expenditures. Sunk costs can lead to emotional decisions in business and personal finance and politics. Both politically and morally, Democrats are sinking in Maine. I'm Hugh Hewitt.
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10: Today, expect high, thin cloud cover in the morning, transitioning to mostly cloudy skies by this afternoon with a high of 94. Tonight, clouds will break with a low of 77. Tomorrow will bring mainly cloudy conditions with the possibility of a thunderstorm in spots late in the afternoon and a high of 90. I'm meteorologist Jason Caterina. That's your exclusive AccuWeather forecast on AM 930, The Answer.

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2: 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Companies call it efficient. 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They're both right. 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And be sure to speak in complete sentences. 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
4: Gym membership. You gotta be able to show a gym membership to get a form of voter ID in California. And they'll tell you that's legitimate. I mean, there's no, a lot of text messages. Jacksonville, Florida. I am really ticked off at what they've done in California, but I live in Florida. Our elections are counted by 9 p.m. on election night. I cannot do squat in California. Let those morons rot. Yep, the people have spoken, and they must be punished. Minnesota. Anyone paying attention can see that something is seriously wrong with our election system. From my perspective, California has created many of its own problems and has failed to take meaningful steps to correct them. As a result, the situation continues to deteriorate. What I find most unfortunate is that many middle-class families and other innocent people are paying the price for decisions they have little control over. I hope those who want a better opportunity are able to find one. In my view, California is dealing with the consequences of its own choices. It's a good point. It's a very thoughtful text. And here's the problem. When we talk about picking up and leaving. There's a lot of families that can't do that. They can't just pick up and move out of California to go to Florida or South Carolina or Alabama or Texas or a state that has more sense than California will ever possess. And it does. It cracks me up. It's actually comical. Here's Anita Vogel from Fox News Channel reporting on what California law says are acceptable forms of voter ID.
5: What happened to California elections?
6: According to the California Secretary of State website, you don't have to have a driver's license or a passport to register to vote in California. You can have alternative forms of ID, like a gym membership card or a prescription drug label or an insurance card. The DOJ sent a lawyer to observe the vote counting process in LA on Friday, and the department currently has a lawsuit before the Ninth Circuit Court of Appeals to open up and audit the voter rolls in California. So far, the state has refused to comply. There are still an estimated 3 million plus ballots left to count, John, statewide, so results could take weeks.
4: 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Nice text from Orlando, Florida. Mike, congratulations to you and your wonderful audience for donating over $200,000 to the Prison Fellowship Ministry. That's the power of your audience, Mike. You're very special, and your audience is too. Thank you, Orlando, and thank you to everybody who made this campaign. We are so happy around here. I when they said, first of all, you got to understand, the goal of 650 kids is kind of wild, kind of crazy. And all due respect to my colleagues, none of my colleagues have a goal anywhere close to that. And yet, not only did you hit 650, now we're over 1,000. Wow. What an audience. You make it a joy and a privilege and an honor to come to work every day. Coming up, you got to see how fired up President Trump got with Kristen Welker of NBC's Meet the Press. Also, wait till you hear Scott Pelley. Speaking of stuff you can't make up, stick around. More of a busy Breaking News Monday episode of the Mike Gallagher Show coming up. No one likes saying that last goodbye to the furry friend they've loved for years. It's heartbreaking. What makes it harder is knowing how quickly time goes by. One day they're racing to the door. The next day they're moving slower, sleeping more. 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
14: 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And the question is, have Californians finally had enough?
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15: With SRN News, I'm Rich Thomason in Washington. Hold your fire, President Trump's appeal to Israel and Iran. Iran's military now says it will halt offensive operations. The president's urging America's ally Israel to turn the other cheek.
16: President Trump is concerned that any Israeli retaliation could derail ongoing negotiations between the U.S. and Iran. An American official quoted by Axios News said Mr. Trump had told Benjamin Netanyahu to hold off because, in his words, we are close to doing something good in terms of a deal. The conversation was calmer than an angry phone call last week between the two leaders. President Trump told the Financial Times that Mr. Netanyahu would have to accept any deal the U.S. secures with Iran, as he won't have any choice. He said of the Israeli Prime Minister, I call the shots, he doesn't call the shots.
15: The BBC's Sarah Smith. Tonight, the president plans to be on hand for Game 3 of the NBA Finals at New York's Madison Square Garden. At nearby Penn Station, six people suffered stab wounds last night. The suspect is being held by police. In Toledo, the hunt for two shooting suspects goes on.
17: At least 12 people were shot at an Ohio street festival. Authorities say a shooting near the busy Old West End Festival in Ohio happened Saturday. It's an annual gathering of live music and home tours in a historic district.
18: We had some unfortunate incident happened here in Toledo.
17: Deputy Police Chief Joe Hefferman says it appears that at least two people fired weapons.
18: I think they were probably shooting at each other.
17: At least a dozen were hit by bullets.
18: Two of them critical.
17: Police are still searching for suspects with nobody yet in custody.
18: We're processing the scene. We do have some evidence and we're following up on some leads.
17: Audio courtesy of WTOL. I'm Haya Punjwani.
15: Dow futures up 124 points. NASDAQ futures more than 400 points higher. This is SRN News.
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25: 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But when the editor of Elle magazine asks him to write about his own life, Marcel finds himself fondly recalling his younger years. 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I'm Adam Holtz for Plugged In by Focus on the Family.
26: I think that we think it's going to be so hard to delay this. 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
26: I've raised an addict, you know, a screen addict, and I've raised three kids that aren't. And I'm telling you, the pathway, you've got two pathways. 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Yeah. You either go with the culture on this issue, or you take a different path, and the different path is so much easier. It does help. I would encourage you to get some education around this, which is why I've taken all this brain science and I put it in real simple terms so you can understand it. You can explain it to your wife, you can explain it to your husband, to your grandparents, right? To the grandparents, stop buying phones for my kids, right? And then you can explain it to your kids.
4: Yeah.
26: And you know, you're a coach. So you're a team meeting and you're just telling your team, guys, look, this is the diagram of what we just learned. And in order to hit the home run, we're going to do this instead.
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28: This is Hugh Hewitt for townhall.com. The main primary is this Tuesday. Why is it the Democrats are sticking with their deeply flawed Nazi tattoo-wearing Graham Plattner? On Tuesday, Senate Minority Leader Chuck Schumer was pressed by reporters about his backing of Plattner after the latest batch of awful headlines about Plattner's increasingly chaotic campaign. I met with Graham Plattner today. We will beat Susan Collins and take back the Senate. Schumer went on to repeat that refrain 4 more times before ending his interview. Sunk costs have crippled many a business and life decision, and they plague politics too. Sunk costs are expenses or investments that have already been incurred and cannot be recovered. Rational decisions focus on future costs and benefits, not past expenditures. Sunk costs can lead to emotional decisions in business and personal finance and politics. Both politically and morally, Democrats are sinking in Maine. I'm Hugh Hewitt.
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31: Today, expect high, thin cloud cover in the morning, giving way to mostly cloudy skies in the afternoon with a high temperature of 94. Tonight, the clouds will start to break up, leading to a low of 77. Tomorrow will bring mainly cloudy conditions with a chance of a thunderstorm developing in some areas late in the afternoon and a high temperature reaching 90. I'm meteorologist Jason Caterina. That's your exclusive AccuWeather forecast on AM 930, The Answer.
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4: 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I just didn't dare dream we could sponsor 1,000 kids. You've soared past that number because of your generosity, because of your heart, because of your determination to save a bunch of kids' souls. And that's what you're doing. I'm angry about what's happening in California, as I'm sure you are. I just saw somebody posted on social media. They popped up a picture of this Nithya Raman, who just mysteriously out of the clear blue came out of nowhere. And in a late Sunday afternoon ballot dump, displaced Spencer Pratt, the registered Republican and reality TV star. Suddenly it's Nithya Raman, because everybody's clamoring for Mayor Nithya, right? And somebody posted a picture of her and how the Decision Desk HQ has declared her the winner. And the person posted, "This will always be the poster child and face of cheating in elections in the USA." That's all she'll ever be remembered for, a cheater. But what Republicans in 2026 are going to be remembered for is the failure to pass the SAVE Act. And that's a legacy left by John Thune and Mitch McConnell and the establishment Republicans who refuse to hear the more than 80% of Americans who expect reasonable voter ID laws in America, across the board, all 50 states. You do understand that in California, you could use a gym membership as a form of ID to be able to vote. You could, I'm not kidding you, you could use a prescription drug label. You could use a debit card. All of those are acceptable forms for voter ID. And they're going to tell you with a straight face that everything's on the up and up in California. It's a joke. It's a joke. President Trump is so irate about what's happening in California. He stormed out of an interview yesterday with Kristen Welker from NBC. It was actually kind of funny because not only did he pull the microphone off and she's whining, "I came all the way to Wisconsin. You can't leave, Mr. President. What are you doing?" He stepped on the microphone. It was a pretty classic moment that was captured for posterity on yesterday's Meet the Press on NBC.
0: Crooked Network. So let's call it quits because I've had enough. Thank you, darling. Have a good
1: Mr.
0: time.
1: Mr. President, let's please. I traveled all the way to Wisconsin.
0: I've sat in the rain with you for an hour. On and off in the rain, and I've given you enough time. You ought to straighten out your press.
4: Have you ever seen those videos that are satisfying on X and Facebook and Instagram when the bully gets finally popped in the nose? She was berating him and interrupting him and haranguing him, disrespecting the president of the United States, and finally said, "That's enough." "Oh, please, Mr. President, I came all the way to Wisconsin for you. I traveled all. She actually said that out loud, and they aired it. That's what's amazing. What's incredible is they say it out loud. "Please, Mr. President, I traveled all this." He's furious. Americans are furious. Californians are furious. We're all irate. Hey, so what are we going to do about it? Well, let's start with John Thune. I've got his number. Think we should promote his number so that you'll... I don't often do that, but I've got it in front of me. Maybe you should call John Thune's office. Stand by. I'm gonna do a little soul searching on that, because again, it's not one of my favorite things to do. But we have to pressure the Senate Majority Leader to get off his fanny, stop vacillating, stop making excuses, stop pretending that there is any legitimate reason to fail to pass the SAVE Act. This is the only way our country can be saved. Even California can be saved. But only if Republicans act. And there's only a handful of Republicans. It's just the John Thune, Susan Collins, Mitch McConnell wing of the GOP. So I'm probably every bit as angry as you are today. I'm also worried about the Knicks game tonight. President Trump is going to go to Madison Square Garden. I guess the Knicks, sorry I don't follow the NBA very closely, but I know everybody's Knicks fans are very excited about the New York Knicks and their trajectory in the NBA playoffs. Well, President Trump, being a New Yorker, wants to go. I wish he wouldn't. I wish he wouldn't go to Game 3 of the NBA Finals at Madison Square Garden. People are all upset about it. I saw, I think it was Ann Coulter. Oh, this is ridiculous. Why can't he stay home and watch it on TV? It's going to be traffic problems. There's going to be, you know, you can't have open packages. There'll be all these extra security precautions. You want to know why? Because they've tried to kill the man at least three times. And so he wants to go to Madison Square Garden, where just last night there was a mass stabbing. Penn Station is under Madison Square Garden. Six people were stabbed by some lunatic crazy roaming around Penn Station. This is Zohran Mamdani's New York. You think Zohran Mamdani is inclined to make sure the NYPD beefs up its presence? I don't know. I don't trust any of them. And I don't want one hair on this guy's head harmed. You think it's a good idea that he's going to the game tonight? Look, I can appreciate all the arguments for him going. He wants to go. He's the president. He ought to go. And I know how stupid they are when it comes to all things Trump. They're actually trying to sue to stop the 250th celebrations from occurring in D.C. They're mad at the way he's been conducting these beautification projects, like the reflecting pool. They're mad that the reflecting pool at the mall looks better. They're mad that fountains that have been decrepit for years are now operational and beautiful. People are washing their faces from the water. It's so clean. They're mad at that. Why? Because it's him. They hate him so much that anything he achieves, they oppose. So the last thing I want is for him to be in a environment where he could get harmed. I don't like him going to the Knicks game tonight. I wish he wouldn't go. What about you? I'm curious. 800-655-MIKE as we kick off a Monday. We got a lot of breaking news today here in the Relief Factor studios. And on the way, apparently, to the game, President Trump is going to call in to a big rally that Lieutenant Governor Pamela Evatt is going to have in Greer. She's going to be at that Greer train depot. I've been there before. Joey Hudson and I and Seb Gorka and Dennis Prager, we've been to that. It's a beautiful venue. And Pam Evatt is going to have a big event there. And President Trump is going to phone in, which is pretty neat. I think at 5:30 Eastern, the president is scheduled to participate in the Pamela Evatt rally tonight in Greer. So that'll be a nice treat for the people who are going to show up in person for Lieutenant Governor Pamela Evatt. She's, of course, the gubernatorial candidate that President Trump has enthusiastically endorsed. Look, tomorrow's election day, tomorrow's primary day in South Carolina and in Maine, where that kook, where that screwball, where that degenerate Graham Plattner is running, gonna be a big day tomorrow. And of course, we're gonna be together all week long, breaking it all down for you. And again, the gratitude I have for your support for our prison fellowship, Angel Tree Ministry, over 1,000 kids, $200,000 from people who went to MikeOnline.com this month. Wow, you're amazing. And I just thank you from the bottom of my heart. But let's start with tonight's Knicks game. Game 3 of the NBA Finals. The president has indicated he's going to go. Good idea? Bad idea? Do you agree with me?

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1: Yeah, we're going to share Senate Majority Leader John Thune's phone number. I've been thinking about it. I don't like doing it, and I'll tell you why. Look, this is a...

0: Gallagher.
1: Going to be lit in South Carolina this week. Tomorrow's the big primary. Pamela Evatt is hosting in a big rally in Greer at the train depot over there. I've been there before. Joey's going to be there tonight. Joey Hudson. We ought to get a preview from Joey. See if he's around, guys. Let's see if we can get Joey to preview the lieutenant governor's big rally that President Trump is actually going to participate in via telephone call tonight. I guess on his way to the Knicks game. Here's a text message from Arkansas. Mike, I was at the Daytona 500 and President Bush attended. I went to the bathroom. I came out. The president was going by. I wasn't allowed to go back to my seat for 35 laps. I missed a lot of the race that I paid good money to see. I'm not a big fan of presidents going to sporting events. It disrupts people from seeing the event due to security. And look, I think there's a bigger reason. I don't want anything to happen to the guy. I worry constantly and pray without ceasing for President Trump's safety and security. Another text from South Carolina. Mike, we love going on these journeys with you. Congratulations on exceeding 1,000 children in your Angel Tree summer camp campaign. My gosh. Every time I think about it, I almost go to my knees. Over $200,000 donated by the Mike Gallagher Show audience. That's extraordinary. I saw Larry O'Connor at the Talkers event. He's the new morning show host on many of the Salem stations around the country and on Salem News Channel. And he's the new kid on the block. It's a new thing for him to do these campaigns. And he's wonderful. He's a friend and can't wait to travel with him for the Gulf of America cruise this November. But Larry was very proud that he exceeded over 100 kids, which is wonderful. I love that. I love that Larry's audience donated enough to sponsor over 100 kids. All the shows have I think, exceeded their goal, and the goal was maybe 250. What did Hewitt, like, Hewitt, 250, 300 kids? That's wonderful. That's great. But our audience, over 1,000 kids. Over $200,000. That is an absolute God thing. Good things are still happening in America. Don't forget it. Please don't lose sight. Keep the faith. And keep that prayerful mindset. Prayer works. And tonight, as President Trump goes to the game and, you know, Godspeed, pray for his safety. Pray for his care. Pray that the U.S. Secret Service has to take good care of him tonight. Because I worry. Look, it's sensitive to me. You think I don't think about everybody who goes out now in the public space? They killed the guy that comes on, that used to come on this network after me, Charlie Kirk. A young man who would text me from Arizona, commenting on things that I was talking about on the show, on his way to work. This young man that they hated so much that they shot and killed him. Erica, his wife, got up at a Turning Point event the other day, and somebody was screaming out that about pedophilia or something. The hatred that people are able to possess in their hearts, it's scary stuff. It's really, really frightening. We are in a different era now, and we just got to keep praying. Don't forget the power of prayer. And of course, you know, you're a patriot. America doesn't stand for 250 years as a beacon of hope without the brave men and women willing to put their lives on the line to defend it. 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You know, I haven't spent a lot of time on Scott Pelley being fired from 60 Minutes, but he's on a media tour right now that proves how completely out of touch today's legacy media really is. You're going to want to see and hear some of the comments Scott Pelley, the former CBS 60 Minutes guy, is making. That and a whole lot more, including the M&M experience, my visit with Mark Davis, all coming up. We hold these truths to be self-evident. You know the opening words, but have you ever read the entire Declaration of Independence? Maybe you have, but what about your kids, your friends? This July 4th, my friends at Americans for Prosperity are encouraging all Americans to do exactly that through the Declaration Project. The Declaration of Independence reminds us that every person has inherent dignity, that our rights are unalienable, and that government exists to secure liberty, not control our lives. Those aren't old ideas. They're the foundation of America, the greatest nation the globe has ever seen. So this Independence Day, gather your family, your neighbors, or your friends, and read the Declaration together. At the picnic, at the beach, before the fireworks. 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
8: With SRN News, I'm Rich Thomason in Washington. It may be the biggest challenge yet to the fragile Mideast ceasefire. Iran fired missiles at Israel, and Israel fired back.
9: Israel says it targeted sites in western and central Tehran, and in Iran itself, state media report blasts around the capital, Tehran, Isfahan, Karaj, and elsewhere in the country. It remains unclear exactly what the damage is or if anyone was killed in these strikes.
8: Correspondent Jonathan Gambrell says that both sides, Israel and Iran, say they are now through attacking each other, at least for the time being. President Trump had been trying to get both sides to quit fighting. Oil prices, which had been on the rise, have since fallen back. And $4.16 a gallon is AAA's national average for regular gas this morning. That is down a penny from yesterday. President Trump is planning to attend tonight's NBA Finals in New York's Madison Square Garden. As expected, security has been stepped up, especially given last night's incident just downstairs from the Garden.
10: Authorities say six people have been hurt in stabbings at New York's Penn Station, with the suspect in custody. The Sunday evening attack happened less than a day before thousands of fans are expected to descend on neighboring Madison Square Garden for Game 3 of the NBA Finals. A suspect was taken into custody after the attack, which unfolded in one of the nation's busiest transportation hubs. The city's fire department says paramedics found one victim with serious injuries, two with moderate injuries, and two with minor injuries. Another person whose condition was not immediately known was transported to a separate hospital. Authorities did not immediately release the suspect's identity or provide information about potential charges. I'm Haya Benjwani.
8: Stocks higher on Wall Street this morning. The Dow's up 158 points. NASDAQ ahead 356 points. This is SRN News. In our continuing SRN News special series, Faith and Freedom, saluting the upcoming 250th birthday of the United States of America, House Speaker Mike Johnson notes that he was recently criticized on some national TV networks for invoking the name of God in our nation's Declaration of Independence. As he looks ahead to next month's 4th of July celebration, he says,
11: "Is Speaker Johnson putting God above the Declaration? I was literally quoting from the Declaration itself. We hold these truths to be self-evident that all men are created equal. You know, it's our Creator that gives us our rights. But the 250th anniversary of the greatest nation in the history of the world gives us all a grand opportunity to point people back to the founding, back to those principles, and encourage them to go and read and understand it so that we can indeed keep the Republic."
8: Speaker Johnson adds that the 250th birthday of America is a perfect time for Americans to gather with family and friends and pray for our nation's next 250 years. This is SRN News. It was a French Open that was full of surprises. It wrapped up with the world's third-ranked men's player securing his first major.
12: Alexander Zverev is no longer one of the best players never to win a major and is finally a Grand Slam champion. In his fourth major finals, Zverev beat Flavio Cavoli 6-1, 4-6, 6-4, 6-7, 6-1 for the French Open men's title Sunday. It was a unique opportunity for Zverev without Jannik Sinner or Carlos Alcaraz across the net, and the third-ranked German took full advantage on the red clay of Roland Garros. The 14th-ranked Cavoli had never been past a Grand Slam quarterfinal. Mira Andreeva earned her first major title in the women's final Saturday. I'm Geffen Coolball.
8: Denny Hamlin has won at Michigan International Speedway, earning his second consecutive NASCAR Cup Series victory from the pole position. More details, srnnews.com.
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17: This afternoon will be warm with the sun breaking through at times, reaching a high of 95. Tonight, expect clouds to break with a low of 77. Tomorrow will be mainly cloudy with a chance of a thunderstorm in spots late in the afternoon, reaching a high of 91. Wednesday will be rather cloudy with a chance of a thunderstorm in the afternoon and a high of 92. I'm meteorologist Jason Caterina. That's your exclusive AccuWeather forecast on AM 930, The Answer.
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0: HRN News, I'm Rich Thomason in Washington. Looks like Israel and Iran have heard President Trump's plea to stop fighting. Israel was blasting Iran-backed Hezbollah in Lebanon. Iran was firing missiles at Israel. Now both sides say they will halt their fighting, at least for now. Half dozen people injured in knifings at New York City's Penn Station. This happened last evening. Suspect is being held by police. Two suspects being sought, a mass shooting at a busy street festival in Toledo, Ohio over the weekend. 12 people injured, all stable, said to be improving. Police say the gunmen may have been aiming at each other. Search for victims goes on in the southern Philippines, where a strong earthquake has killed at least 32 people and injured hundreds more. Watching Wall Street, the Dow is up 99 points. The Nasdaq ahead 371. The S&P 61 points higher. More details at SRN News.
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7: This afternoon will bring warm temperatures with the sun peeking through the clouds at times, reaching a high of 95. Tonight, expect the clouds to break, bringing temperatures down to a low of 77. Tomorrow will be mainly cloudy with a chance of a thunderstorm in some areas late in the afternoon with a high of 91. By Wednesday, it will remain rather cloudy with another chance of a thunderstorm in the afternoon, reaching a high of 92. I'm meteorologist Jason Caterina. That's your exclusive AccuWeather forecast on AM 930, The Answer.
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1: With SRN News, I'm Rich Thomason in Washington. It may be the biggest challenge yet to the fragile Mideast ceasefire. Iran fired missiles at Israel, and Israel fired back.
2: Israel says it targeted sites in western and central Tehran. And in Iran itself, state media report blasts around the capital Tehran, Isfahan, Karaj, and elsewhere in the country. It remains unclear exactly what the damage is or if anyone was killed in these strikes.
1: Correspondent Jonathan Gambrell says that both sides, Israel and Iran, say they are now through attacking each other, at least for the time being. President Trump had been trying to get both sides to quit fighting. Oil prices, which had been on the rise, have since fallen back. And $4.16 a gallon is AAA's national average for regular gas this morning. That is down a penny from yesterday. President Trump is planning to attend tonight's NBA Finals at New York's Madison Square Garden. As expected, security has been stepped up, especially given last night's incident just downstairs from the Garden.
3: Authorities say six people have been hurt in stabbings at New York's Penn Station, with the suspect in custody. The Sunday evening attack happened less than a day before thousands of fans are expected to descend on neighboring Madison Square Garden for Game 3 of the NBA Finals. A suspect was taken into custody after the attack, which unfolded in one of the nation's busiest transportation hubs. The city's fire department says paramedics found one victim with serious injuries, two with moderate injuries, and two with minor injuries. Another person whose condition was not immediately known was transported to a separate hospital. Authorities did not immediately release the suspect's identity or provide information about potential charges. I'm Haya Pinjwani.
1: Stocks higher on Wall Street this morning. The Dow's up 158 points. NASDAQ ahead 356 points. This is SRN News.
4: In a world that screams for your attention, there is a place that invites you to peace. 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
11: 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It's got one-third of all the homeless people in the nation, one-third of all welfare recipients in the nation. And the question is, have Californians finally had enough.
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12: This afternoon, expect warm temperatures with the sun peeking through the clouds intermittently, reaching a high of 95. Tonight, the clouds will gradually break, leading to a low of 77. Tomorrow will be mainly cloudy with a chance of a thunderstorm in some areas late in the afternoon with a high of 89. Wednesday will bring rather cloudy skies with a chance of a thunderstorm in the afternoon, reaching a high of 92. I'm meteorologist Jason Caterina. That's your exclusive AccuWeather forecast on AM 930, The Answer.
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13: It is the Alex Marlowe Show. I'm glad you're here. It's going to be a busy day today. We had a lot of media news. I'm going to update you on the latest on CBS and that crybaby Scott Pelley who's out there. I'll update you on the UFC fight that's coming to the White House this weekend. That's kind of fun. But we're going to start with some Iran war updates and some LA mayoral race updates. And we'll start with the Iran stuff because it's fairly quick, but also fairly dramatic. We did see a re-escalation, re-engagement of the fighting over the weekend, June the 7th, yesterday, early in the day, Hezbollah firing rockets at northern Israel. Most of these were intercepted. I don't think they really did any significant damage whatsoever, but obviously a breach of the ceasefire between Iran and Israel, if you consider Hezbollah a direct Iranian proxy, which of course we do, and you should. And so this, of course, is a game on for Israel, which fired back in response, firing on Beirut, conducting airstrikes on Hezbollah headquarters in Beirut in southern suburbs. A few people were killed, maybe a dozen or so wounded. It's hard to get exact data. It wasn't too much fighting, but it was a little bit and enough to make it so that this thing that identifies as a ceasefire that isn't exactly a ceasefire, people were treating it as though it has now been completely violated. Iran responded again, missile attacks on Israel later in the day, firing 10 to 30 ballistic missiles at Israel. Again, that's a pretty wide range, but that's what's being reported. And none of them seem to hit anything big. Donald Trump took to Truth Social, as he's been known to do, to condemn Netanyahu. This is everything I've been hearing both publicly and privately, is Trump is very fed up with Netanyahu trying to, from Trump's perspective, violate the ceasefire, try to make it more difficult for Trump to forge a peace because he is insistent, Netanyahu is, on firing on Iranian assets within Lebanon via Hezbollah. So that's the whole point, and that's been a major sticking point because it feels like both America and Iran consider Lebanon as part of the ceasefire agreement. If there is going to be an end to this war, it is going to involve a cessation of fighting within Lebanon. Israel does not see it that way. They see it as time, game on, try to bomb all the bad guys. The bad guys include Hezbollah. I'm sympathetic to this, but I think a broader world peace is way more important than trying to settle age-old disputes in Hezbollah for the time being. So a lot of messaging, a lot of hype over the weekend. Iranian state media saying that their attacks are over, but also saying that they're going to attack American oil facilities. So that's the nature of things with Iran, is that they will say, no, we're done. Aside from, we do plan to bomb American oil facilities as soon as humanly possible. So as the conclusion to the confusion, which of course Iran benefits from this because, again, by any classic definition, they've lost this war. They've been losing it. They're going to continue to lose it. But what they are trying to do is try to outlast Trump, where political pressures on Trump could increase, and then they could pull back. America could pull back in a time so that Iran could perhaps increase their ability to maintain power. So the Iranian regime, which is really this sort of odd combo of these clerics that run much of the government and then the IRGC, which is all the power. They don't always agree on stuff, but they manage to make it work in some bizarre way. And so they really just want to outlast Trump before anyone would come in, stand in the breach, and pose a legitimate threat to the Iranian government internally. That's not happening as of now. And unless America wants to get involved in some sort of a regime change, which I saw people in some sort of neocon intellectual circles suggest could be a 2 or 3 year process, unless Trump is going to get committed to something like that, which seems unlikely, Iran is just trying to wait out as long as they can to try to save as much face as they can. And it's a pretty good strategy. It just is. It's a good strategy because the political pressures at home are intense, and you can bet Iran is paying close attention to that. The America 250 stuff not shaping up that great. I've mentioned some of the drama with some of the events that are taking place. AP's got a huge report today saying fewer see the country as exceptional. This was incredibly formative to me growing up, that I was struck growing up in Los Angeles how people who benefited so much from just the incredible things that America has to offer, people are just really not that gung-ho in this country. And this was before the Democrats openly acted as though America is a uniquely horrible place. That's more modern. I think that's really occurred over the last 10 or 15 years where that accelerated. But even when I was growing up, they would teach America as if America was some sort of a neutral place. We were only here circumstantially. We weren't a culture. We weren't a people. We didn't have a meaningful identity that's worth preserving. And as a conservative, for me, I look at stuff like the Constitution. I look at stuff like our founding documents. I look at the genius of our framers and our founders and think, well, no, clearly this is divine that this occurred in this way, and for us to maintain and for us to win 2 world wars and for us to create some of the greatest art and culture and sports imaginable, create cinema, baseball. I mean, the list goes on of America's attributes. The fact that we rid ourselves of slavery as quick as humanly possible and made it so that this is the spot on earth that is the best place for black people on the planet is America. All of that is just kind of amazing, and I always thought it was special, but we were never taught that, and now it's coming back to get us at America 250, half not celebrating America 250. So half of the country are not planning on doing anything, nothing at all. We'll do have a lot of stuff for you at Salem. We'll have a lot of stuff for you at Breitbart, but it's just a very divisive time, and we've got one major political party that is just willing to lie, cheat, and steal in order to get what they want, which brings me to Los Angeles, where the, I guess, I don't want to say inevitable, because I don't want to frame it as inevitable, not quite that bad, but the likely scenario has played out where they're rigging it, they're cheating, and they're going to steal the election. Nitya Raman, who had no chance of winning as of election night, is now ahead of Spencer Pratt in Los Angeles. The numbers are unbelievable coming in over the weekend. We are now seeing it so that Raman is about a point ahead, and there's still, I think, about 17% left to count. So that's where, yeah, 83% in. Karen Bass at 34.7%, Nitya Raman 27.1%, and Spencer Pratt at 26.7%. And we all know those mail-in votes, they are going to go to the Democrats. But it's remarkable that you would think that the mail-in vote concentration would go to Karen Bass. And this is another thing that makes you think that this really is rigging and stealing and is not just some sort of Democrats being clever getting the mail-in vote, because you would think that Karen Bass, who has the unions, who has the institutional party power, that she would be the one who would benefit from all of these ballots that come in very late via mail-in voting. No, it's Nitya Raman. It is the communist, it's the Mondami-esque figure who is to the left of Karen Bass, who somehow has surged during the mail-in voting. Recall that they've counted an additional, not quite a quarter of the vote, I think about a quarter of the vote has been counted since Election Day, and she's gone from 21% to 27% in the polls. So just a steady uptick every single day the ballots come in, and Spencer Pratt falls further and further behind. I'll give you some comments on the Pratt race, which you guys may have heard a little bit of trepidation in my voice. I was a little slower to get on the Pratt bandwagon than some other contemporaries I've got in the talk space and in the commentary space. And I'll tell you why after the break, but that's far secondary to what's going on with this voting system, which the Democrats and the left have normalized. And I got to admit, we in the right, we conservatives, we kind of let them do it. We let them do it. We didn't put up a strong enough fight when we had the chance. But obviously a system where you can turn in mail-in votes up until the time the polls close on Election Day, where you've ballot curing, and then you have up to 30 days to certify votes in a city that is run entirely by one political party, the same political party that has the worst track record and could never win a fair fight ever in a million years, given how horrible their track record is, that we let them count votes for 30 days is criminally insane. And that's how we behaved in LA. So I can't say I'm shocked by this. I'm shocked a little bit only by the brazenness of it. I thought the number in my head was 7%. I thought perhaps they could bridge a gap of 7%. And the fact that the Democrats got organized enough to not boost the incumbent with the institutional power, but to boost the insurgent Mamdani-esque communist. That's the one who they're turning in the mail-in votes for. Obviously, it's cooked. The question is it legal or illegal? The Trump administration is trying to sort it out. DOJ officials are here. They're trying to figure out whether or not there's any way to save this thing. But I'm not holding my breath for that. They designed the system, the left did. We kind of let them do it at the time. And LA is going to be in a very desperate shape. But I will tell you, there are some silver linings. One of them is going to be unbelievable content to watch what's going to go on as this city eats itself alive. We'll be right back with more on the LA mayoral race and a lot to do today on the show. I'm Alex Marlowe. We'll be right back.

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8: This is John Catsimatidis, the Cat's Corner. Well, I remember the movie Mr. Smith Goes to Washington. What happened? We have too many politicians in Washington that know nothing about business. Why? We need more common sense in Washington. Whether we're talking about the federal government, state government, you need common sense. We need the balance of power in our government. Doctors, lawyers, accountants, professionals, business people, and blue-collar workers. And that's the only way we can come out with common sense. Putting on taxes and regulations without knowledge of what happens. Some of the states are not doing a good job. All they do is raise taxes. And then when they need more money, they tax the taxes. I mean, you got to laugh about it, but it's happening. We need people that have common sense, a balance of power in all our legislative functions to be able to operate our country, our states, our cities more efficiently. This is John Catsimatidis, the Cat's Corner.
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10: So one of the things that's shocking about the L.A. mayoral race and the results that we got in over the weekend, where now Nitya Raman is ahead of Spencer Pratt, is that this is a shock to her. She did not know that this was going to happen to her because we got footage of Nitya Raman, the far-left Mandami-esque character in L.A. who will now almost certainly be in the runoff against Karen Bass. This was her on election night a week ago. Let's play cut 15, guys.
11: Anand Gaveri, I hope you know that everything every person in this room is fighting for in this campaign has been about building a city that's worthy of you and every child in this city.
10: So why is she crying? Does she look like she's crying tears of joy, or is she crying tears because she knows she's lost? She's crying because she knows she lost. And yet she'll be in the runoff. Why is that? Because of cheating. In whether it be legal or illegal, we got to sort that out. But just know that we're flaming our cities. We're lighting them on fire. And we've seen it over the past 5 years or so of literally cities being lit on fire. But there's other ways to do it, too. There's other ways to kill a society. And we're doing this in California. It's an unbelievable cautionary tale.

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2: I've raised an addict, you know, a screen addict, and I've raised 3 kids that aren't. 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
8: Okay, Monday, June the 8th, Scott Jennings here with Salem, broadcasting from your nation's capital. You might have noticed I was out last week. I was traveling through France. I thought I'd take a moment and tell you about my travels because they were personally impactful. I'll say that I took my 12-year-old son with me, Winston. Named for Winston Churchill, of course, and a bit of a history student and a great traveling companion. But Winston and I went over to France and really drove end to end in France. We landed in Paris. And upon our arrival, hopped in a car and drove out to Normandy. Now, we did that about a week before the June 6th anniversary of the D-Day invasion. Winston and I had been there once before. Winston had never been. Winston and I, though, went to Omaha Beach and stood on the beach where so many people came ashore and died, and so many people came ashore and made it up to those positions that you can still go in today, those German bunkers, those German machine gun positions. We walked up and down Omaha Beach and talked about what had happened there. Then we went down the beach just a little bit and visited the site of Point du Hoc. And I'm sure, like many of you, every year I make it a point to listen

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6: Welcome back to the show. Newsmaker today, Congressman Marlon Stutzman of Indiana, sticking around. Congressman, thanks for your time today. I want to talk about the economy a little bit. I'm not sure this got as much notice as it should have, but the latest jobs report came out while I was gone, and the U.S. economy added 172,000 jobs in May. The unemployment rate was 4.3%, 115,000 jobs in April, 178,000 jobs in March. We've had 3 months in a row of really blockbuster jobs reports. From where you sit in Indiana, how is the U.S. economy doing? We got Democrats out here saying we're in an economic Armageddon. I got 3 months of jobs reports, yeah, among other things, telling me something is going right. Where are you on it?
7: Yeah, you know what? You're right, Scott. I mean, there has not been enough attention on these jobs reports, because what we're seeing is that, you know, the jobs numbers keep going up. I come from a district with a lot of manufacturing. And while there's been some volatility, of course, around tariffs and now gas prices, I think the gas prices is what, you know, probably affects all of us psychologically. But the foundation, the principles are really strong. The fundamentals are strong. And when you see these sort of job numbers, it just shows that businesses are growing and not contracting. I mean, even as I talk to some of the manufacturing companies that were affected by tariffs, they were still expanding in their companies because they were getting more orders for products. So I think that this is a big deal. And once we get into the, you know, right into the midterm elections, people still vote their pocketbooks, and they still, if they've got a good, stable job, I think that's going to benefit us as Republicans. You know, President Trump is working hard to get a resolution related to Iran to bring some stability to the gas markets, which I think we'll get there. In fact, once that's stabilized with Venezuela and Alaska, we're going to have such a great supply of gas and oil. But we're trying to do something sooner than later. But overall, I think the economy is in a very strong spot.
6: Do you think the House Republicans, though, need to do a little more on the economic front this summer? Are we

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8: Is up by just with SRN News. I'm Bob Agnew in Washington. The financial markets are seeing some rebound today after a big sell-off on Friday, and investors apparently looking for some good bargains along the way today. In early trading, it was a Dow Jones Industrial Average out of the gate with big gains. Right now, it's up by 46 points. The high-tech NASDAQ doing even better. It's up by 327 points this hour, and the S&P 500 is up by just about 50 points. New study is renewing debate over whether work requirements can reduce poverty among Americans receiving government benefits. The Committee to Unleash Prosperity has been arguing for some time that requiring work for welfare benefits like Medicaid can help to cut poverty, arguing those rules move able-bodied adults into jobs and regular paychecks along the way. And there's indications that would also help people to avoid poverty to begin with. This is SRN News.
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6: This afternoon, expect warm temperatures with the sun breaking through clouds intermittently. The high will reach 95. Tonight, the clouds will start to break, bringing the low down to 77. Tomorrow will be mainly cloudy with a chance of a thunderstorm late in the afternoon, and the high will be 89. Wednesday is looking rather cloudy with a chance of a thunderstorm in the afternoon, and the high will reach 92. I'm meteorologist Jason Caterina. That's your exclusive AccuWeather forecast on AM 930, The Answer.
16: 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When he's not in the Oval Office or owning the libs on CNN, he's here with us. 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
17: Monday, June the 8th. Got a little breaking news alert from our friends over at Freespoke. By the way, Freespoke, you don't use it. It's a great search engine. You get a views from across the spectrum. But one thing I found real value on Freespoke, I don't keep a lot of notifications on my stuff. Like I was persuaded a while back to turn off notifications, and I largely have. But I do get breaking news notifications from Freespoke. I got one in the commercial break. Gordon Wood, Pulitzer Prize-winning historian of the American Revolution, is dead at the age of 92 after being hit by a car. He died on Sunday. He was in a supermarket parking lot in East Providence, Rhode Island, and I guess it was struck by a vehicle. He was professor emeritus at Brown University, and he was widely recognized for his books, The Creation of the American Republic and The Radicalism of the American Revolution. Very influential academic. Gordon Wood, Pulitzer Prize-winning historian of the American Revolution, dead at the age of 92, hit by a car at the market, and I learned that from our friends over at Freespoke. Scott Jennings here on Salem. While I was gone, this blow-up over at CBS News happened. Scott Pelley, who many of you know from 60 Minutes, if you watch 60 Minutes, he's one of their main correspondents, I guess, was fired by Barry Weiss and the new leadership over there for, I guess, insubordination. I don't know what else you would call it, but Pelley went to a staff meeting last Monday and described Barry Weiss, the new head of CBS News, as, quote, unqualified. And she had put in charge of CBS. She had taken out the leadership of 60 Minutes and put in this guy, Bilton. He then stands up in the meeting and says he's not qualified either. And so Scott Pelley, who works there, shows up at a staff meeting and says, you're unqualified, you're unqualified, you don't know what you're doing, I'm smart, you're stupid, I'm good looking, you're ugly, whatever. And he does this out in an open staff meeting. Well, he was terminated the next day. And the new head of 60 Minutes, Bilton, justified the firing by saying Pelley's, quote, performative display of hostility showed that, quote, you have no interest in contributing to the future success of the show or approaching my new tenure with an open mind to collaboration and progress. Scott Pelley went to a staff meeting at his place of business and crapped upon the bosses. Now, I don't care how famous you are. I don't care how rich you are. I don't care how tenured you are. There are some rules of the road for working for other people. One of them is, you can't go to the meeting and be openly insubordinate and not expect some consequence. I mean, we all know that, right? I mean, any one of us, whether we're working in radio or TV or a factory or an accounting firm or a plumber or whatever, wherever you work, you can't go to the office and crap on the bosses and say, you're stupid, I'm smart. Scott Pelley did this and is like shocked that he was fired. He gave an interview this weekend to Lulu Garcia Navarro, who at the New York Times right now, Lulu, who I know, she's also does work on CNN. We're on all the time together. We're not of the same politics, but I got to tell you, and it's the New York Times, which you know I'm basically had it with. But I don't know if there's anybody doing better interviews in American media right now than Lulu. Lulu gets it out of you. Like, she asks you the right questions. And I think, honestly, in this interview that she has done, which I encourage you to listen to for her podcast at the New York Times, I think what she's done is she's given Scott Pelley enough rope to basically show the American people how out of touch he was, how condescending he is, how elitist he is, how absolutely ridiculous he is. But the most amazing thing that happened in this interview is after going to this meeting and crapping on the bosses, here's what Scott Pelley had to say about how surprised he was that he was fired. Cut 17.
18: But it really didn't occur to you that you could be fired after so many of your colleagues had been let go, after you'd had this, very contentious interaction with your new boss?
19: You know, some reporter I turned out to be. I just didn't connect the dots. I mean, was this meeting contentious? Yes, but 60 Minutes is known for two things: a ticking stopwatch and hard questions. Mm-hmm. And we ask ourselves those hard questions in the shop because they sharpen us and make us better.
17: Scott Pelley, who we are supposed to look at as some sort of arbiter of the truth, one of the smart people telling us how our world operates, an investigative journalist, had no idea that if you go to a meeting at your office and crap on your boss and tell them they are unqualified, had no idea that this could have an adverse impact on his employment status. He said other things that, I mean, it was banger after banger from Scott Pelley that Lulu got out of him. Let's listen to this one. This one is interesting. Look, I'm somebody who believes in the free press. I have my quibbles with certain outlets. A lot of outlets, actually. But I believe in the need for a strong, trusted free press. I believe in it. I work in it. I believe we have a deficit of trust in the media for a reason. It can be restored. It can only be restored if people begin to believe the press is telling the truth. Here is a comment from Pelley I want you to listen to. You tell me if he's committed to the same idea. Cut 19.
19: Our deadline was noon. It's now almost 5 o'clock. That's dangerous as hell. And so I decided that I wouldn't do those things. I wasn't going to get in a debate about it. I wasn't going to call Barry Weiss about it. I was just going to refuse to make those changes.
17: So what Pelley is talking about is his boss, Barry Weiss, who, regardless of what you think of Barry, is a smart person who knows journalism. She also worked at the New York Times. She started her own media company called the Free Press. She's hardly this MAGA conservative that everybody's screaming about. She's basically a middle-of-the-road, true journalist. That's what Barry Weiss is known for, putting out things that are true, asking the correct questions. She goes to the people at 60 Minutes with some questions about a story. And Pelley says, well, sorry, we're past the deadline, and I'm not going to miss a deadline for the sake of accuracy. Now ask yourself, does that increase trust in journalism, or does that decrease trust in journalism? Well, sorry, Barry Weiss, she asked questions too late in the process, so we're just going to go with what we have for the sake of speed, not for the sake of accuracy. Crazy. Let's listen to Cut 20.
19: You don't break a deadline. Now this is 4 hours after. That episode of 60 Minutes came within 19 minutes of not making air. The entire hour of 60 Minutes. It was the night of the Grammys. 60 Minutes was the lead into the Grammys. And we almost didn't have a broadcast. 19 minutes. I can't imagine that's ever happened before. And I pledged to myself at that time that no matter what Barry Weiss wanted to do in a story, I would never break the deadline again.
17: No matter what my boss wanted to do, I would never do it. Would never break a deadline. No matter what my boss said, No matter what good question Barry Weiss might have, no matter whether we can fully verify whether something is honest and thorough and accurate as we present it to the American people, I won't break a deadline. I mean, think about what's being communicated here. That 60 Minutes, with Scott Pelley involved, would give you information that might be false, that might not be full, that might not be the whole story, that might not be accurate, but oh, we met our deadline. Our deadline for what? Our deadline for putting something on the air. Putting what on the air? Something that's inaccurate? Something that's biased? Something that doesn't tell you the full story? I mean, that's what I'm hearing, is that to them, that ticking stopwatch matters more than, is this information fully accurate? And he has no idea why the American people have a problem with the media institutions right now? Here's more from Pelley. Cut 15.
19: Newsrooms are sort of like the military or the police or the beautiful people at the FDNY down the street. It is a life-threatening job in many instances. And very strong bonds, very emotional bonds are found or are developed in that kind of setting. And to have people running CBS News who don't know that, have never felt that, and don't understand it, is a tragedy I never expected to see.
17: I don't even know what he is trying to say there, because he got fired for insubordination. He assumes that his bosses don't know anything about the nature of journalism. Do you think most Americans agree with that statement, by the way? Do they equate journalism with firefighters or members of the military or police officers? I'm not sure that's true. One more from Pelley. Cut 16.
19: These bonds are pretty tight. And when somebody wipes out, murders a large number of your family members, people are hurt and shocked in disbelief and just desperate for some explanation. And as you and I sit here today, there still has been none.
17: So he calls people being fired for insubordination, he equates that to murder. To murder. And he says, well, I still don't know why I was fired. Let me explain it to you in terms that perhaps even you can understand. You were fired because you were insubordinate and you clearly have no idea what the purpose of your job is. That's the cleanest, clearest explanation of what happened to Scott Pelley. And this side, look, I'm sure he'll be on Substack and this guy will be, you know, the next Keith Olbermann within the next 12 months. But this arrogance, this feigning ignorance about what happened, why it happened, why you were in the wrong, and these are the people we trust to bring us information? Unbelievable. Quick word from our friends at Chapter. Here's the word. The word is Medicare. 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My parents did this. They got my dad a new primary care physician. They saved my mom $600 in her Plan G. They can do the same for you. Dial #250, say Medicare plan. Don't trust the half-truths. Call the full truth. You get it from Chapter. Chapter. These guys know what they're doing. Wrap up the show when we come back. It's Scott on Salem. Stay with us.
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25: 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The voice of reason, common sense for the American people. 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
17: Oh, it's good to be back at the office. 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By the way, I'll be over at CNN this afternoon joining Jake Tapper on the lead. And then later tonight, I believe I am due to talk to Caitlin Collins. Her show is at 9 Eastern. So a couple of CNN appearances coming up, and I'll be back on the air really the rest of the week on CNN. Got a lot of work to do. And I guess one of the things we'll be talking about this week, we got the primaries coming up. We're in the primary season. So what do we have tomorrow? Let's see. We've got the primaries in Maine. We got Nazi tattoo guy, Plattner. He, I guess, is likely to win, although the governor there, Janet Mills, is still on the ballot. Got a couple of other races in Maine going on. Got some stuff going on in Nevada. South Carolina. We haven't really interviewed any of the Republicans running for governor of South Carolina. It's interesting down there. Nancy Mace is in that race. Ralph Norman is in that race. But just in the last few days, Lieutenant Governor Pamela Yvette picked up the endorsement of President Trump, and she's also supported by the current governor, Henry McMaster. It seems likely to me that she would make a run. I think we're headed for a runoff there. It's a big primary. Also, the Attorney General Alan Wilson is in that down there. So anyway, it's a big ticket night in the Republican party there in South Carolina to see who's going to succeed Henry McMaster. One other thing that crossed my desk. I don't think this is getting enough attention. Maybe it's because it doesn't fit the narrative. Constantly, we're being told we have a poverty problem, an inequality problem, and a lack of government spending problem. Like they say, we got to spend more. We'll fix these things. But honestly, I think the biggest issue is just that we're retreating from work. Here's some new numbers that crossed my desk today. Over the last year, by the way, this comes from the Agriculture Secretary, Brooke Rollins. Ought to get your attention. Over the last year, roughly 4.3 million Americans have left the food stamp program. Now, if you look at the coverage of this, you'd think this was some sort of catastrophe. But I think we ought to ask the obvious question. Is this really bad news when this many millions of people no longer need government assistance? The food stamp rolls had ballooned during the pandemic, and they frankly had just never returned to normal. In January of 2025, when Donald Trump took office, 43 million Americans were on food stamps. 43 million, 12% of the country. Now, we're down to about 38.5 million. Does this sound catastrophic? Maybe you think it does. Maybe you're thinking, gosh, we can't take that many people off, because that would take us back to numbers not seen since 2019. I don't think anybody was arguing that America was collapsing in 2019 when we had 38 plus million people on food stamps. What happened here? Well, first of all, I think some people are getting jobs in the private sector. That's number one. This isn't supposed to be a lifestyle. It's supposed to be a bridge. Number two, I think the Trump administration and the Republicans went back to an old-fashioned concept. That is, if you're able-bodied and you're not taking care of children and you're receiving assistance from fellow taxpayers, you need to start looking for a job. You need to start trying to train for a job. Or you need to even volunteer, not 40 hours a week, not a full-time, 20 hours. You got to try to do something. I think people are starting to internalize that we're not going to be a country where everybody sits at home and draws checks from the government, gets on these programs, and considers that to be case closed for me. I made it onto food stamps. I got onto Medicaid. Now I can just sit here for the rest of my life. That kind of was an attitude. Republicans say, you know what? If you're not taking care of others, you're not disabled, if you're an able-bodied person, you need to start thinking about taking care of yourself, being a productive member of our society. These work requirements kick in pretty soon, but I think people are starting to prepare for it. And I think taxpayers, by the way, are going to sign up for this. I think voters are fine with it. I think they were fine with it under Clinton when he did it. I think they'll be fine with it now. I think these numbers from the Agriculture Department getting us back to 2019 levels ought to be a template for the rest of government. Government spending is nowhere near where it was in 2019. We've never come back from all this extra spending from the pandemic. Boy, do we need to. That's all for today. More tomorrow. Scott Jennings on Salem. Common sense for the American people. See you then. 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
0: Hey, it's Scott Jennings. Do you know how I'll be celebrating America's 250th birthday next 4th of July? 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
8: With SRN News, I'm Bob Agnew in Washington. Iran says it will stop firing rockets into Israel. Host correspondent Laura Winters.
3: President Trump taking to his Truth Social page to post about the latest developments in the Middle East. He writes, both sides, Israel and Iran, are looking to do an immediate ceasefire, in capital letters. Final negotiations on peace are proceeding, subject to ignorance or stupidity getting in its way. The president goes on to say the blockade will remain in place and in full force and effect until a final deal is reached. Things should move quickly.
8: That is Laura Winters reporting. The European Union has imposed sanctions on a spokesman for the naval arm of Iran's Revolutionary Guards at a regional command over the closure of the Strait of Hormuz. Meanwhile, at a news conference in Nicosia, Cyprus, the EU's Kaja Kallas said an intensifying war in the Middle East needs to be avoided.
4: A return to full-scale war would come at tremendous cost to the entire region. All sides must come back to the negotiation table.
8: And the EU top diplomat has said that the bloc's naval mission currently in the Red Sea could take part in any such operation that has to take place. New poll shows fewer Americans see the country as exceptional.
5: A new AP NORC poll finds that as the U.S. prepares to celebrate its 250th anniversary, fewer Americans see their country or its system of government as exceptional. The findings highlight many Americans' feelings of unease over the future of its representative government, particularly among young people. Only about a quarter of Americans say the U.S. stands above all other countries in the world, and Americans are less likely to see a democratically elected government as extremely or very important to the United States' identity as a nation than they were just a few years ago. I'm Julie Walker.
8: And this is SRN News.
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10: This afternoon will be warm with the sun breaking through the clouds intermittently, reaching a high of 95. Tonight, expect the clouds to break with a low of 77. Tomorrow will be mainly cloudy with a chance of a thunderstorm developing in spots late in the afternoon, reaching a high of 89. Wednesday will bring rather cloudy skies with a chance of a thunderstorm in the afternoon and a high of 92. I'm meteorologist Jason Caterina. That's your exclusive AccuWeather forecast on AM 930, The Answer.
11: This is Audie Bach. Our Tampa Bay native, Bill Bunkley, keeps us on the straight and narrow and reports on the legislature in Tallahassee. But he's an international guardian of the faith, too, with a heart for Lebanon.

0: Good afternoon, Central Florida. Welcome back. It's another week here on the Bill Bunkley Show, The Briefing, as we are broadcasting from our studios here in Tampa. Welcome, welcome, welcome. It's a hot one out there, and it looks like we're not going to have a whole lot of rain, at least in the Tampa Bay area, going all over to Orlando, but we are delighted that you are with us this afternoon. And we have some important things to talk about. First up, what's going on with the negotiations with Iran between President Trump and the Iranian Republican Guards or Ayatollah the Junior or whatever? Well, let me lay the groundwork right now. I've got some thoughts, as you would probably know that I have some thoughts. Those thoughts are from a Christian worldview and a conservative worldview. And I want to tell you, if you want to talk about any of the topics, if you want to disagree with me, or if you have some more points that you would like to offer, we have a studio line that's good all over the U.S. of A. And we pick up the call. And that number is 877-943-9673. That's 877-943-9673. Now, let me make it very, very clear. I support the President of the United States. I don't support his, what I call, the bedside manner. I've been saying that for a long time. There's some areas of his communication toolbox. There are areas that I would not use, and quite frankly, you know, by the ground rules, if you want to be a part of this program, if you're going to call up, we're not going to name call, or we're not going to make threats. If you can call and have a conversation and discuss your position on a matter, if we agree to disagree, we're going to do that agreeably, or you'll be gone. I don't mean that in a bad way, but I think for those that are listening in on our Christian teaching and talk platform and our conservative teaching and talk platform, I think that the way that I have conducted this show for now 20 plus years, I think it's healthy. I think it's positive, and I think it's informative. Now, having said that, Israel has an absolute right to defend themselves. In my mind, that's period, end of story. Now, there's a lot going on right now, but I must tell you that my frustration level with the same old tactics that the Republican Guard and the Ayatollahs have been doing for these last 40 years, and lo and behold, it seems. Now, I want to be proved wrong in the future. As I said a few days ago, what, a week ago, 10 days ago, that I'm now at the point where I'm not listening to the rhetoric of the president. I'm not listening to the rhetoric of the Republican Guards or for the Ayatollah the Junior. I'm looking at actions. And so you may disagree with me, but there is no way, and the president said this over the weekend, he clarified this, that Lebanon has nothing to do with his negotiations with the Iranians about what's going to happen between the world vis-a-vis President Trump and the Iranians on this ceasefire deal, non-ceasefire deal, et cetera, et cetera. What the Iranians have done, they are masters at public relations. Don't get me wrong. I mean, they're good. They're real good. But here they have pivoted, and it's like they're in the position of strength that now they are going to add, hey, by the way, any attack by Israel on Hezbollah will null and void or stretch out or whatever the ceasefire. No, no, no, no, no, no, no. First of all, you're not going to do that. Second of all, I hope the president will continue to make it clear What's happening in Lebanon is standalone. What's happening in Gaza is standalone, even though they're satellites of the Iranian terrorist regime, including the Houthis. And so I want to tell you, Israel has a right to defend themselves. Israel has a right to continue to work in the Gaza Strip to eliminate Hamas terrorists, especially in light of the absolute Holocaust number 2 on October the 7th of 23. And I've been to Lebanon. I understand what's happening in Lebanon. And you have, it's like ants in an anthill. I mean, the underground tunnels, trenches, the using of houses and schools and hospitals, it is insidious. But I'm going to tell you, I know people right now in northern Israel. And in fact, in northern Israel, 30% of the population in northern Israel still hasn't moved back. Most of them have kids. And they feel it's not safe to be there with their kids. Why? Because Hezbollah's lobbing missiles and drones over the border. So what is Israel to do? Do whatever is necessary to eliminate the threat. And that's not a 1 or 2 day operation. It's ongoing. And I'm glad that Secretary of State Marco Rubio yesterday said, look, Israel has a right to defend themselves. And yes, they do. When Iran unleashed those missiles on Israel the last couple of days, it wasn't so much to attack Israel, though they did. It was to put more pressure on Donald Trump to accept a deal that's less than what he said the deal was going to be from the get-go in the beginning. This is just a chess match. And by the way, when Iran is going to shoot rockets at Israel, Israel is going to shoot rockets back. Period. End of story. So right now, the net of all of this is that we continue to be patient. We continue to trust the president that what he knows is going on behind the scenes. We operate blind. The media operates blind. We just observe, look for telltale signs. So I want to tell you, look for the actions of the Trump administration, not the rhetoric. Look for the actions, and we saw actions. Iran took the action to attack Israel. And you got Hezbollah that's still firing rockets in. And Bibi Netanyahu of Israel, prime minister, said, you shoot rockets in northern Israel, we're going to go ahead and take, you know, the Hezbollah leaders out of the Dilaa district of Beirut, Lebanon. And so... you may disagree with me, but I totally, look, I said it last week. If you were in Tucson, Arizona, and a cartel started shooting rockets and missiles and drones across the southwest border, do you not think that we would, like right now, yesterday, be going whatever it is, the mountains of Mexico or wherever, and we would be rooting out and eliminating those that are firing deadly missiles on our population? So let's not act like Israel is doing something so unreasonable. And they are the best in the business with the IDF and the Mossad. And so I support them. Maybe you've got a different opinion. Phone lines are open at 877-943-9673. Let's go to Robert in Sarasota. Robert, welcome to the Bill Bunkley Show.
1: Hey, what's up, Bill? How are you, sir?
0: Good. Just kind of getting cranked up for a new week here.
1: Well, I'm going to switch gears if I can real quick. Our local neighbors here on the west coast of Florida I don't know if you've heard, about an hour, 10 minutes ago, there was a 6.1 earthquake. Most of the county buildings in South Florida are being evacuated as we speak. But
0: no, I did not. What? I just came in from a meeting. I was, hold on here. Go ahead. Tell me what's going on.
1: Sure.
0: I did not know that.
1: Well, the Sarasota County buildings were evacuated. They said there were tremors on some of the larger buildings. The National Weather Service has made sure everybody knew there's no tsunami warnings for the barrier islands and the coast. That pretty much hit, if you look at Key West, right below the Tampa Bay area, if you kind of strike a line, it hit on that little lobe of Cuba. So I think that I think the earth kind of cracked latitude-wise, so we're not in either coastline. We're not in, it seems we're not in any immediate danger for any sort of tsunamis. For your friends on the barrier islands, they don't have to worry.
0: Whoa. I'm seeing a 6.1 magnitude earthquake reported off Cuba's western coast. And boy, I'll tell you what, that's not so far from all the cruise ships cruising out of Tampa going to Mexico. Whoa.
1: Yeah, living on a sandbar in a limestone ridge. We got to be careful here for sure.
0: All right. Got to take a hard break. Robert, I'll get back on this in a moment. Thanks for alerting me. I did not know. God bless you. We'll be right back.
2: I raise my hands and praise the God who gives and takes away.
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0: Welcome back. Bill Bunkley with breaking news. In fact, I have verified Robert. Thank you so much. In Sarasota, we just had a 6.1 earthquake right off the coast of Cuba. And apparently, businesses and homes have been in a brief moment of shaking, even in Florida, which is something almost unheard of. We'll get to that breaking story in a moment. But I want to remind you, got a very interesting life story coming up at the bottom of the hour. It is The Son of the Congo. It's a book about a journey of tragedy, triumph, and transformation. A book about faith. And I'm going to try this. Our author, Athanasia Kadaka Tshibaka, is going to be my guest.

0: My guest was the youngest, and life as he knew it would never be the same. You got to know that in the heart of the Congo, Africa, where poverty rages and tribal conflicts threaten to consume everything, AT's future should have been defined by loss. But God was writing a very different story. We'll have that coming up in just a moment at the bottom of the hour. So let me see. I'm going to tell you, I'm going to go to Fox 13 Tampa right now. An earthquake shaking Cuba triggered tremors and shaking reports from residents across the Bay Area. And get this, as far as Jacksonville, Florida. And yes, the U.S. Geological Survey has confirmed that a 6.1 magnitude earthquake struck early Monday, about 104 kilometers west-northwest of Matua, Cuba. The National Weather Service in Jacksonville emphasized that area beaches faced no tsunami threat following the morning tremors. I have been buried this morning and was not even aware of this. Let's see here. Some more facts here. Amazing, as Robert notated, that first of all, it's almost unheard of for us to be dealing with any kind of earthquakes here. So the fact that we've had a 6.1 and the tremors followed us north, hundreds of miles north to maybe even Jacksonville, Florida. Fox 13 has experienced an influx of emails and phone calls from people across the Bay Area who felt, by the way, if you, come on now, be legitimate. If you felt the ground move, or you were in a building that experienced some shaking, I'd like to hear from you right now. I'd like to hear your experience. Give me a call at 877-943-9673. That's 877-943-9673. I'd love to hear from you. Meteorologists have not yet confirmed how many total households have felt the physical effects of the Cuban earthquake. You know, what comes to mind, I wonder what the status is in Havana. Old Havana. And anything from, say, you know, the western half of the Cuban Peninsula. Why? Those buildings are very, very old. And the construction isn't up to par with construction here in America. So as we're also considering this, I'd also ask you to keep in mind the Cuban people. And Lord, I just pray that you've been well aware of this. But anyway, even though we're not seeing any structural damage here in Florida, the beaches are completely safe. Let me repeat that. The beaches are completely safe. No tsunami. You know, that's unlike what happened in Mindanao, the Philippines. Boy, they got hammered. They got hammered with an earthquake, and I saw it was a very small tsunami, maybe a foot, maybe 2 feet, something like that. I saw a video of that, so, you know, we had one all the way around the other side of the world in the Philippines, now one right here, and I await the reports coming in from Cuba. Okay, who do we have first? I didn't catch that. All right, 877-943-9673. We have Rex in Tampa. Rex, welcome to the Bill Bunkley Show, the briefing.
1: Hey, buddy. I'm doing good. Yes, we felt it was about 20 seconds. Shook up. We're in downtown St. Pete.
0: What time did this happen?
1: It was about an hour and a half ago.
0: How long did it take you to realize? I mean, did you think?
1: I knew

0: Go ahead.
1: I knew exactly. I lived in Hilton Head, South Carolina before, and we'd have little tremors there all the time. So it was shaking stuff in the kitchen. You could feel it just shaking away. It was just, you know, very like a big truck was going by.
0: That is unbelievable. And yes, if you from that area up there, you certainly, you're not far from, you know, all the Blue Ridge Mountains and all of that. So you got a lot of plates that are moving up there. But it's so unusual to have it happen here. And it's not a one or two or three. It's a 6.1, which is significant enough. So you said it lasted about, what, 90 seconds?
1: 20 seconds.
0: Okay, 20 seconds.
1: Yep.
0: All right.
1: So, yep, and I told my friend, I said, we're having an earthquake. He looked at me, you're crazy. And it was, now you guys verified it. I just texted him back. I said, hey, we were an earthquake.
0: So, absolutely.
1: It's true.
0: Well,
1: keep up the good work, my friend.
0: I'll tell you what, thank you so much. And, man, this caught me unawares. Robert, now yourself, but I thank you for calling in, and we'll keep on this for a moment before we get to our book interview. But God bless you, my friend. Thanks for being part of our program.
1: All right, you're awesome. Bye-bye.
0: All right, 877-943-9673. Kelly, welcome to the Bill Monkley Show. Were you in the shaking and baking?
2: I sure was. I'm an appraiser, so I was outside someone's house in Seminole, Florida. It happened about an hour ago, and I was looking down on my iPad, just taking some notes, and I felt the car shake. So it alerted me, and I didn't know what was happening, so I put my car in drive. I was like, I hate to say, I was thinking of a sinkhole. And I looked up, and I'm like, wow, maybe it's windy. But it really got my attention.
0: How long... And I know you probably had the radio on or whatever after you finished up your appraising at that location. How long was it after that did you realize that there's some reports about an earthquake?
2: I didn't know anything about it because I wasn't listening to the radio or anything. And then I'm actually in Clearwater now, and I just finished up. I turned it on your radio station because I do listen to you almost every single day. And then that's when you guys started talking about the earthquakes. And I'm like, oh, my goodness, I heard that. I felt it.
0: That is unbelievable. And especially, I'm just glad we're getting the word out because I didn't know. And, you know, that's why even your situation, I mean, if I was in my car, I could think like, well, what's happening, man? Is something wrong? Is my engine not running right or something? It's shaking the car. And so... So you didn't know what it was. And so now, have you ever lived through an earthquake before?
2: No, I never have. I mean, I felt tremors. I used to live in the Caribbean as an airline pilot. I used to fly in the Caribbean. I felt tremors, but never lived in an earthquake.
0: Well, you can also have tremors landing on one of those short runways down there, too. Just kidding. I know a couple of them there, man. You just close your eyes and you know, you're saying your prayers. Hey, I got to go, but thank you so much. And congratulations. You have a story to tell.
2: Oh, thank you so much. Have a good one.
0: Thank you for calling in. Well.
2: No problem.
0: We have had an earthquake. And everybody's living to tell about it, at least in the Americas, in the United States, and nobody's got real property damage. Now, let's focus our thoughts on Cuba and the Cuban people. Much closer and much more questionable housing. I'm Bill Bunkley. This is The Briefing. Coming up next, the book, The Son of the Congo. Don't miss this interview.
3: With SRN News, I'm Bob Agnew in Washington. President Trump has announced that Iran has agreed to stop firing missiles at Israel. He wrote on Truth Social that, quote, both sides, Israel and Iran, are looking into an immediate ceasefire. He also writes that peace talks do continue and that the U.S. blockade of Iranian ports will remain in place until what he calls a final deal can be achieved. A House Oversight Committee reports the administration Minnesota Governor Tim Walz ignored the warning signs even as billions of U.S. tax dollars were wasted in fraud schemes. Prosecutors say the centerpiece of the case is a nonprofit called Feeding Our Future, which allegedly oversaw a network of fake meal distribution sites and fraudulent reimbursement claims totaling hundreds of millions of dollars. Dozens of individuals have now been charged. On Wall Street, a mostly winning session. The Dow is down 55 points now, the NASDAQ up 216. This is SRN News.
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0: Welcome back. I'm Bill Bunkley with the briefing here on Salem Radio. We're broadcasting from our studios here in Tampa, Florida. We have some breaking news. I do want to confirm that about an hour and a half ago, there was a 6.1 earthquake that occurred just off the western shores of Cuba. So about an hour and a half ago, if you experienced any shaking, maybe in your parked car, in a house, or a building. And by the way, we have reports that the shaking took place all the way north to Jacksonville, Florida. Right now, there is no property damage. There is nobody that was hurt or injured. We still have concerns about the people of Cuba and with their dwellings there. But yes, if you're just tuning in, I can confirm there was a 6.1 earthquake, very rare indeed, just a little bit south of Key West, Florida. Well, what I'm going to talk about next is just very, very extraordinary, very, very heartwarming. And it's a story, it's a journey. It's got tragedy, it's got triumph and transformation, but it's a true story. And it spans nearly 80 years. And six continents. And my guest today is AT. And that's because he has an expanded name and he's so gracious to let all of us refer to him as AT. But he is the son of the Congo in Africa. He's a descendant of chieftains whose life bears witness to God's grace and purpose. And that's what really caught my attention. From a childhood marked by displacement and poverty, he rose to global leadership in international banking. He served at Citigroup, Lloyd's TSB, and later as a senior and an interim CEO at Opportunity International. And from the Congo, he rose through the ranks. He was educated at Dartmouth and the Tuck School of Business. He has spent his life empowering others through faith, through integrity, and through service. And today, AT continues to advise and lead in both the corporate and nonprofit spheres while cherishing his most important role as husband, father, and grandfather. AT, thank you so much for being with us here on the Bill Bunkley Show to talk about your new book, Son of the Congo.
1: Thank you so much, Bill. Thank you. That was so generous. Thank you very much. I appreciate it.
0: Well, let's go back, way back. Your daddy died. I'm a cancer survivor of AML leukemia. So I saw that your daddy died when you were, 3 years old of cancer, not having all the type of treatment options here even many years ago. Tell us about the early days.
1: Well, the early days were rough. So I grew up in the village of Maimunene. Maimunene was a village not too far from the diamond mining town of Chikapa. And my dad died, and as you are correctly pointing out, we didn't have medical care the way we know it here in America. So he died at a very young age. I think he was something like 43 years old when he died. And then it left us, five of us, with my mother. And before his death, and actually on his deathbed, he told my mom, he said, "Ngalula, Julienne, you are not to marry any of my brothers." Because in our tribes, Bill, when the husband dies, the wife is supposed to go to the next in line brother, and it will the process is such that if none of the brothers wanted my mother, then it would be all of the cousins, who would be willing to do it. But my father was very, very clear: you don't follow the tradition. I know it is taboo, but you don't do it. And my mother followed that. And so it was really tough on her because obviously my uncles would not take that as an answer. So they really beat her up. You know, at 3 years of age, I couldn't do anything. My brothers, my sister, they were in their teens, and they couldn't do anything either. So the first few years of my life were really, really tough, very difficult.
0: Now, I understand that, and I want to go back to your mom, because this is a mom story too, AT, and that is, you know, with all the pressure, and not only that vow from your dad on his deathbed, but all that pressure and the tribal customs, she had to be real, real focused and determined to take all of what she took to be able to fulfill that vow. And then, for me, God had his hand on the entire situation for you to go, her and you and your siblings to go through that. And then as you begin to tell your story, how you were able to break free of that and ultimately begin your studies.
1: Correct, correct. Yes, an incredible woman, a woman of incredible resourcefulness, really determined, and when, you know, she found that it was necessary to leave the village because it was simply not sustainable, she left, you know, with all of us and put me with her brother for a while. And I think in the book I share a little bit on how I nearly died of hunger just because my uncle had his own children. We were all eating from one pot. And since I was the littlest, I nearly starved. And so my mom came to rescue me. But she moved us from Mai Munene to Luluabur. Today it's known as Kanang. To get away from my uncles and to start a new life for us as a family. But really an incredible woman of resourcefulness and resilience.
0: AT, at what point in your life did you begin to focus in on God and the religious customs of the village? And then as you were moving forth with your mom and even this last story of survival, when did God and faith begin to play a part of your life from, you know, the age of three when you lost your dad? When did the knowledge of God really become strong in your life?
1: It's a long story, Bill, but I will try to make it, you know, short. So I grew up in a Catholic family. So my knowledge and exposure to God Almighty was from a very young age. So I was baptized Catholic. I was confirmed Catholic at a very young age. So for my whole elementary school years, I was a Catholic. But then for reasons that I explain in Son of the Congo, I had to attend a Presbyterian high school. It was the only one available at that time. It was around independence. We didn't have many choices. We were in a new area as refugees. And there was that one school, and I got admitted in it. After 2 years, they insisted I had to change my faith from Catholicism to becoming a Presbyterian. So once again, Bill, I was baptized and confirmed Presbyterian. I was elected president of the Youth for Christ for my school.
0: Amen.
1: Preached in villages, organized the debates by students, all kinds of things. So I thought that I really knew God, I knew the Lord, because the Presbyterian Church gave me the opportunity to read the Bible for myself for the first time. I tell people, Bill, that the Catholic Church taught me the fear of God, and that the Presbyterian Church opened the Word of God to me because I could then read the Bible for myself. But if you're asking me, when did I really come to know Christ Jesus as my Lord and Savior? That came way, way late in my life. The year was 1975, October. And my wife and I were on vacation in a village called Siamfumu, about 6-7 hours drive from Kinshasa, the capital of the Congo. It's right on the mouth of the Congo River. Again, long story that I won't go into, but we rented a house from missionaries. We were paying something like $3 a week, you know, if you can even imagine that. And I read all of the secular books that I could find in that missionary home and ran out of them because we were there for 1 month. And then I had nothing but Bibles and Christian literature. And there was this one book brochure. Actually, it's a series of 10 brochures about 10 steps to Christian maturity by Campus Crusade for Christ. So every morning at 9 a.m., I would have my Bible. I would have that brochure on my lap. And I would sit on a bench overlooking the Congo River, exactly where it is going towards the Atlantic Ocean. And I would go through my devotions at that time. And then once I was there doing exactly the same thing, when it was that still small voice saying to me, that day was my day of decision. Was I going to accept Jesus Christ as my Lord and Savior, or was I still going to stay in this belief that because I was a Catholic and because I was baptized Presbyterian that I really knew Christ, that I had to make that conscious decision to receive Christ Jesus as my Lord and Savior? I fought back. Believe it or not, it's just me alone with the Holy Spirit. And I am just trying to explain to him that I was baptized confirmed Catholic. I was baptized confirmed Presbyterian, that I didn't understand what else, you know, he wanted from me, that I was the chairman of the finance committee of my church. But it was a voice that was insistent. Bill, I was very certain that that was my moment or never. And so I made a decision to tell Jesus Christ, my Lord and Savior, and I told him how I fell short. And I wanted his forgiveness. And I wanted him to invite, I asked him to come into my heart, because my knowledge of God up to that point was in my head. It was intellectual. I had not really, really personalized and brought it down into my heart. And I invited Jesus to come and reign and rule in my heart. And then after that, rushed into the house, shared with my wife what had just happened. And we just held and we cried together. And that was the beginning of my walk with Christ Jesus.
0: Again, folks, that was 1975. And when you think about Campus Crusade for Christ, that was founded by the late Dr. Bill Bright, and their headquarters is just down the road on Interstate 4 over in Orlando area. And so you never know, of all of the organizations that are working here and overseas, to give the opportunities of people to find out who Jesus Christ is, look at this this absolutely transformed life. Now, the book I want you to get is Son of the Congo, A Journey of Tragedy, Triumph, and Transformation. I want to get back because I want to now get into a point where, you know, God created you to be a pretty smart guy, AT, and that is because even though you almost got expelled as a truant student, tell us a little bit, because you took an educational opportunity that led you from the Congo to Hanover, New Hampshire, and lo and behold, you got top honors at Dartmouth College's Tucker School of Business in 1971. Talk about that.
1: Yes, it's really, really amazing. What I tell people, Bill, because a lot of times people come and say, well, can you share a little bit about your success, you know, in business and in life, etc.? And a lot of times, even at conferences, they expect me to come up with a 7 or 10 point plan on how I achieved I achieved success. And I tell them it is by God's grace. So I get the scholarship to go to Dartmouth College, and the whole story of how it came about is in the book. So I won't, you know, spend time on it here. But I go to Dartmouth, head to spend 3 months of intensive training in the English language and American culture. Land at Dartmouth in January. You know, it's cold, it's snow everywhere. I am coming from the warm climate of the Congo. Here I am landing in Hanover, New Hampshire in January. And my reaction was... And I told the foreign student advisor, I said, sir, somebody must have made a mistake. I'm not supposed to be here. And because back then, again, looking at the buildings on the campus, kind of old, you know, buildings, etc., I was expecting skyscrapers, you know, tall buildings, etc., you know, because that's what we saw of New York, etc. So I told my foreign student advisor, you know, I want to go to Stanford. And in all wisdom, he told me, give us 3 months. If you still don't like it here, we will make everything possible for you to get into Stanford. And I stayed at Dartmouth. And the rest is really history, because I really wanted to finish my education as quickly as possible. I took exams, so I skipped freshman year. My second year in college, I took the GMAT, the business school exam. I did it as just to test and see what they looked like, so that when I would do it for real the following year, I had an idea. And to my surprise, I was admitted into the Tuck School of Business. So I combined my last year of college and first year of business school. It was really, wow, really tough, Bill, because it meant working until 3-4 in the morning, literally every day. I don't know how I did it, but it meant exactly that. It also... I also combined studying with the work that I was doing on the side, just to add a little bit to my income. I started out as assistant janitor, and then moved to serving in the cafeteria, and then I worked as teacher of wow. French to freshmen and sophomores, and then worked in the library, and then combining that with my school obligations, etc. So it was really, really demanding. But then I, by God's grace, I finished Tuck School, and I applied to all kinds of companies except banking. And I got accepted by 2 or 3, and I turned all of them down. The way I did it is in the book. I was kind of naive, and I was kind of still too young and not very wise in my my approach to life. But anyway, I turned them down. So now it's 2 to 3 months to go back to my country. I don't have a job to go back to.
0: Wow.
1: And God,
0: let's do this. Let's do this. We got to take a break. I would ask you to stay with me for a minute, and we'll have 3 or 4 minutes on the other side of the break. But folks, let me tell you what, this is an incredible story. And oh, by the way, let me tell you that he was the first generation of African leaders to break into the senior executive ranks of global banking. And there's so much more. We're only hitting the high points. And the book that I'm recommending for your summer reading is Son of the Congo, S-O-N of the Congo. Just put that in Amazon or wherever you can order the book, A Journey of Tragedy, Triumph, and Transformation. We're going to be back one moment. Don't go away with our guest.
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0: We're back. Bill Bunkley here. Just got a few moments for the top of the hour. We're talking about a book I'm recommending, Son of the Congo, A Journey of Tragedy, Triumph, and Transformation. A.T. is with me now. He has a rather extended name that we're just referring to him as A.T., and before I really do a really poor job of trying to pronounce it, I guarantee you when you search S-O-N, Son of the Congo, you're going to find the book, A Journey of Tragedy, Triumph, and Transformation. I want you to get that. And what I want to do is we've not even begun to scratch the surface because, you know, when you look at him cracking into global banking and to be as experienced as he has been, and let me tell you what, back in those years trying to break in and you had all of the game playing, the racism and everything else, there's no doubt that God had a hand on his life when he accepted Jesus as his personal savior in 1975. And so I want to get back to AT. We got about 3 minutes net, because, you know, what I get from who you are today is not only your spirit of humility and your spirit of gratitude. And, boy, I tell you what, you've got your sons and your grandsons. Give us a little bit of, now that you've had 80 years of this life journey, what do you tell the rest of us in terms of how to live our lives and how to face challenges and tragedies?
1: Well, I would, first to say, Bill, that wherever we start in life is not where we're going to end. That for each one of us, God does have a destiny. God does have a purpose, and often He will reveal His purpose for our lives through the work of the Holy Spirit. And it's up to us to be open to what He says to us and to walk in it and to seek, to please Him. I would not have any other counsel to give but to ask that if people don't know Christ Jesus as Lord and Savior, to really seek Him. And God says, if you seek me, you will find me.
0: That's right. Amen.
1: If you seek me, you will find me. And so to seek Him. And for those who know Christ Jesus as Lord and Savior, and I know all of us, we go through all kinds of challenges and issues in this life. to know that the God who promised that he would never leave us or abandon us or forsake us, that Christ Jesus is with us, whatever we may be going through in life. And to just remember that whenever we have challenges and troubles, as I experienced in my own life, that we are not alone. God Almighty is by our side, in us, and with us. So that's really what I can share in the few minutes that we have. But the book is really for everybody, for those who believe, to encourage them, for those who don't believe, to seek, and they will find.
0: Folks, I got to tell you, pick up your copy of Son of the Congo. This is a great recommendation for summer reading, A Journey of Tragedy, Triumph, and Transformation. And I know that I've been blessed by these few moments. And AT, thank you so much, as you are spreading encouragement and introduction to just who Jesus Christ, the God of Abraham, Isaac, and Jacob is, and your absolute off-the-chart business success as a global banker. Thank you so much for being with us today, and best wishes on being very successful with your book.
1: Thank you, Bill. Thank you so much. God bless you.
0: God bless you. More of the Bill Bunkley Show in a moment, including an update. 6.1 earthquake off the coast of Cuba, shaking houses in Florida. We'll have that next.

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1: With SRN News, I'm Bob Agnew in Washington. A new study is renewing debate now over whether work requirements can reduce poverty among Americans receiving government benefits. Here's correspondent Ken Lorman.
2: Research by Casey Mulligan, an economist with the Department of Health and Human Services, finds adding work requirements to Medicaid could lift between 1.6 and nearly 3 million people out of poverty. The study says families could see incomes rise by more than $12,000 as more recipients enter the workforce. Supporters argue work rules encourage self-sufficiency and stronger labor participation. Ken Lorman reporting.
1: The Committee to Unleash Prosperity has been arguing for some time that requiring work for welfare benefits like Medicaid can help to cut poverty, arguing those rules move able-bodied adults into jobs and regular paychecks. The Los Angeles mayoral race is tightening as vote counting continues days after Election Day. Here's correspondent Willie Nelson.
3: Community advocate Spencer Pratt is losing ground in the Los Angeles mayor primary after leading for nearly 5 days following Election Day. City Council member Nithya Raman has now moved ahead of Pratt in the race for a spot in the general election. However, with thousands of ballots still left to count, the contest remains too close to call.
1: That is Willie Nelson reporting. Some security plans in place tonight in New York as President Trump plans to attend Game 3 of the NBA Finals at Madison Square Garden.
4: Starting at 4 p.m., no one will be allowed inside the secured area unless they have a ticket to the game, a train ticket, they are going to a business inside the area, they have credentials, or they have some other authorized reason to be there. Everyone entering the secure area will be screened by the New York City Police Department.
1: That's NYPD Police Commissioner Jessica Tisch, and this is SRN News.
0: The Secular Crew sees Iran getting aggressive.
5: The president had said, I want some stronger language in here. From Iranian state media, the Iranian negotiators will stop exchanging messages with the U.S., effectively shutting down any further negotiations. They are also saying that Iran will move to fully close the Strait of Hormuz as a response to this.
0: Secular, weeknights at 5, right before Larry Elder at 6 on AM 930, The Answer. And The Answer, Sarah. Close your eyes and see it. A private island in the Bahamas. Powder white sand under your feet. Jamaica's lush mountains rising out of the sea. Crystal clear waters in the Cayman Islands. Sun-drenched streets and ancient culture in Cozumel. Now step aboard a luxury ship where everything is handled. 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Salem Media's Mike Gallagher, Scott Jennings, Larry O'Connor, Jennifer Horn. 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
6: In 2025, 2026, between 400,000 and 500,000 people left the state. School scores, California is ranked 41st, even though it ranks 13th in the amount of money it spends. It's got one-third of all the homeless people in the nation, one-third of all welfare recipients in the nation. And the question is, have Californians finally had enough?
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8: This afternoon will be warm with the sun breaking through the clouds intermittently, reaching a high of 95. Tonight, expect the clouds to break with a low of 77. Tomorrow will be mainly cloudy with a chance of a thunderstorm developing in spots late in the afternoon, reaching a high of 89. Wednesday will bring rather cloudy skies with a chance of a thunderstorm in the afternoon and a high of 92. I'm meteorologist Jason Caterina. That's your exclusive AccuWeather forecast on AM 930, The Answer.

0: afternoon, ladies and gentlemen. Welcome back to The Briefing, starting a new week off here on the 8th day of June in the year of our Lord 2026. This is The Briefing. Greetings to you from our studios here in Tampa. So all over Central Florida, many of you now, hour and a half, maybe 2 hours ago, if you were having a little bit of shaking in your car, a little shake and bake, if you were in your home or your office and things were happening, and maybe you're just now tuning in, you've been busy like the rest of us, because I didn't know. I had to get a caller to tell me what was happening, and that is we have experienced a 6.1 earthquake right here in Florida. Well, not really in Florida, because the epicenter was a little bit west of western Cuba. And by the way, if you have taken any of the many cruises out of the Tampa Cruise Port Terminal, and you've gone down to Cozumel, you've gone down to any of those ports, you don't come that close to Cuba, but I can tell you, you were not that far off, because this was out in the Gulf of America, a little bit off the western tip of Cuba, and it was a 6.1 earthquake, and people have felt shakings of the earth here in Florida all the way up to Jacksonville, Florida, hundreds of miles away. The good news is no injuries, certainly no deaths, and I understand no property damage, but I don't know if that's going to be the same very positive report that we're going to be getting out of Cuba. Because much closer to Cuba, much closer to Havana, even though it was there's only 90 miles separates Key West with Cuba. And so certainly very close to Cuba, and with all the structures there in old Havana and a lot of the other structures, the farms from where Havana is all the way out to the western coast, I'm praying and asking the Lord that there have not been injuries or death. We'll see what the building structures are all about there. So just want to let you know, if you haven't heard, yes, I can confirm we had a 6.1 earthquake that affected Florida just in the last couple of hours. Well, our phone lines are open at 877-943-9673. They're toll-free all across America. I want to start this hour. Todd's been patient. Let's get Todd back in here. Todd, man, thank you for hanging on, and welcome back. What do you got in mind today?
1: Bill, great to talk to you. Let's get down to business. That guy had a beautiful testimony, and God bless him. Now, the moral of the earthquake is repent, repent. The kingdom of heaven is here. Mm. The kingdom of God is here. Okay, that's number one. Donald, let me say something to you. Okay, no one, I'm going to say this in all humility. Nobody in America has done more for you than I have. Nobody. Okay, because Jesus told me what to do. I'm giving all the glory. Only Jesus can do that. Only Jesus can take a guy who never ran for nothing and put him in the White House. Okay, Jesus works through people. Okay, Goliath came out there for 40 days and 40 nights. Nobody did nothing. God could have struck him dead, but he didn't. He waited for David to come out there. His brothers didn't go out there. Nobody went out there. All Israel was scared, okay, until David said, I can go out there, I can take you, okay? I said, Jesus, I can't take these people, but you can. Faith in you put Donald Trump in the White House. Donald, this is the first time you're disobeying the Lord. This is the first time you're disobeying the Lord, okay? Jesus put you in office to defend Israel and Mike Huckabee. Mike Huckabee's over there saying, I'll die with Israel, okay? Mike Huckabee has put his life on the line in Israel, and you're standing up there saying we're going to negotiate with these clowns. You're upsetting the Lord, okay? And that is what caused Saul to go down and David sinned, and this is what happens when you get a little bit of power and you're not listening to the Holy Ghost, okay? Jesus put you in there for a reason. Now finish the job and take the oil. And anybody in the White House who tells you different is lying to you. And say, get behind me, Satan. You're not listening. Rubio, you need to take the oil. You're the Secretary of Defense. Pete Hegseth, you're the War Department. Take the oil and get rid of this regime. Okay? Mike Huckabee, I'm authorizing you in the name of the Most High. to do unload, for Israel to unload, and to use all military force to get rid of this regime and take the oil. Donald, you don't want to listen to the Lord Jesus Christ? You don't want to do what he says? Well, we're going to override you, and we're taking the oil, and we're going from there. God bless you.
0: Todd, I got a question.
1: Jesus has the answer. Go ahead.
0: Quick question. I'm reading more and more folks that are in the know, and folks that I trust. A lot of people are talking to President Trump's talking about President Trump's trip to China, and they're sensing that he has really changed, whether you call it his aggressiveness or whatever, but that Donald Trump seems to have changed his direction or his thoughts about maybe something that happened while he was in China. Do you have any sense of that one way or another?
1: There's Gordon Chang who understands China.
0: Yes, he does.
1: I understand China. China has no respect for us. Okay, just like Iran, they have no respect for us. Okay, Michael Youssef, the preacher who wrote the book The Unholy Alliance, has got China and the EU and all these people, all of Satan's forces coming against us. That's why it's a miracle that Jesus beat them all and he put Donald in office. Okay, that's a whole other story. But my point is that Donald's not listening. Donald's got the clown prince. I call him the clown prince. And those other people asking, please don't destroy the bridges. Don't do that. And he's listening to these people instead of listening to Jesus. Okay, he's not listening to the Holy Son of God who is reigned supreme and put a guy who never ran for dog catcher in the White House. And he's getting bad advice and he's not listening. And this one time, Melania, I'm asking you, okay, I'm telling you about the family business, and tell Donald, I want you to take this regime out, and I want you to get rid of this and take the oil for the American people. This one time, okay, Donald, you're not listening. Rubio, you're not telling him. Okay, Hegseth, you should be in there telling him. If I was in the White House, and Donald may fire me for telling him to his face, but I don't care because I got to answer to the King of Kings who put you in the office, and you're not listening to Jesus, who is a Jew first, salvation to the Jew first, and then the Gentile. Bill, I love you, and God bless you. Peace.
0: All right, that's Todd, and no question where Todd stands, and I appreciate him calling us this afternoon. What about you? 877-943-9673, 877-943-9673. The president had asked the prime minister of Israel, Bibi Netanyahu, not to respond to the unprovoked missile attack over the weekend from Iran. Well, even as Rubio had said that you can't expect a country that's been attacked not to retaliate, and I'll say it again if you're tuning in for the first time, if we got a bunch of missiles and drones that were sent across the southwest border, and let's just say we just had a whole lot of damage in Tucson, Arizona, and people have been killed and hurt, and kids that are out in playgrounds in the summertime, you better believe that the President of the United States would marshal any and all forces to go into Mexico if we had that kind of incursion. So that's where we're at, and it has to be unwound, as I said during the first hour. It cannot be allowed that the Iranian Republican Guards or the Ayatollahs, whoever is in charge, that they're going to dictate that now Lebanon is a trigger for what happens with the peace process. And I know I probably disagree with some of you who are my great friends here on this platform, but I've got to tell you that I've been in that region too many times, in Israel, been to Lebanon, and I understand what's going on, and I understand the threat of terrorism. And what some of you don't realize that these people, months and months and months, some of them can't go back to their homes in northern Israel. And if you've been to northern Israel, it's beautiful. You got so many of the kibbutz. You got so many of the rich farming lands right there in northern Israel, from the Golan Heights all the way down to to the west, to the Mediterranean. And if you ever get a chance, Google some of those farms. I mean, my latest group? Anyway, one of my groups, I mean, we went right on the Lebanese border in the middle of fruit orchards. And we were testing the fruit, eating the fruit while we were there. Beautiful, lush. I saw pictures of it the other day. And Eitan was a security officer, and I saw a couple of pictures. All the plants are dead. All the bombs that have gone off, there's nobody there to be able to attend to the irrigation system and the damage. And so what people don't realize here is that innocent people just trying to live their lives in the country of Israel, they can't even to this day. And many of them had to run to the bomb shelters in the last 24 hours because of all those rockets coming into northern Israel. They were coming into central Israel, which includes Jerusalem. And if you think that Israel's not going to defend themselves, you're really, really naive. I'll take your thoughts, 877-943-9673. We're going to talk politics in a minute with a guy that's just off the top. Be right back.

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1: Now, I want you to repeat that back to me, okay? I'm waiting for the first. I'm just kidding. I'm Bill Bunkley with a briefing on this Monday afternoon, a day where Florida saw a 6.1 earthquake. And let me just verify that again. If you felt some shaking, shaking and baking, yes, we did have an earthquake that the center was off the western, not far off the western coast of Cuba. And it affected Florida all the way with shaking up to Jacksonville. Phone lines are open. If you'd like to join any of the conversation today on our topics all around America, we'll pick up the call. 877-943-9673. 877-943-9673. Some of you may know the name of this politician. Now, it's not a politician here in Florida. And in fact, it's a politician wanting to go to the U.S. Senate, probably as far north as you can. And in fact, it's a politician wanting to go to the U.S. Senate, probably as far north as you can.

a law, family, gender, religious liberty, religious freedom, et cetera, et cetera. Some of those areas, she's not been with us as much as we would have liked to have had a U.S. senator with us. But nonetheless, what's going on in Maine right now is it can't even be described as a train wreck. This guy, quite frankly, not because I said so, especially those on the left who have opined so much about protecting women and women's rights, and some that even went horribly after Justice Kavanaugh on those many allegations proven not true. And to see the hypocrisy, which is just absolutely off the map, it gives you very clear evidence why the Democrat Party has really, really lost its way. I look at Senator Fetterman, who's been ostracized from his party, who, when you get down to it, Fetterman has voted and has articulated the positions of the Democrat Party of so many years and possibly decades. A centrist. But he is odd man out, and they are absolutely going to do everything they can to kick him out of the Senate in the next election. Now, this guy Planter, first of all, I'm not going to go into details, but he's got some tattoos. Not the fact that he has a tattoo, even though I have my personal thoughts about tattoos from a biblical worldview, but the tattoos that he placed on his body. A couple of real, real doozies. Horrible ones. Definitely a left-wing progressive. And he's out there, and if people don't look at his record, he certainly can go to all these speaking engagements and certainly plays the part, demonstrating his working-class credentials. He's got a populist economic message. And lo and behold, I just shake my head. Endorsed by Bernie Sanders and none other than Elizabeth Warren. He's out there talking universal health care. Just look at Canada. Look at Europe. The last thing we need is government-run health care. Our private health care system needs to remain intact. He's out there collecting the union vote, and right now talking about ending U.S. involvement in foreign conflicts. But let me tell you, when you look at what's out there and the scrutiny right now, this guy here has got an issue. And all you have to do is look at the stories of the controversies that he's in the middle of because of the alleged sexting that he's been doing with women. And when you go deep, and I'm not going to expose you, our listeners on this platform, to specifics, but I just want to say, what world are we living in today that somebody has this sort of a private record, the same record that if he

were a Republican, he would absolutely be buried by the Democrats and women's groups. And when you understand his sexting, when you understand what's out there, a story that was in even the New York Times that they came back and retracted some of it. Tell you what, pray for this country and pray for the people of Maine. And just remember, Bernie Sanders, Elizabeth Warren, they definitely are a piece of work. I'm Bill Bunkley. I'll be right back.

0: With SRN News, I'm Bob Agnew in Washington. President Trump has announced that Iran has agreed to stop firing missiles at Israel. He wrote on Truth Social today, quote, both sides, Israel and Iran, are looking to do an immediate ceasefire. He also writes that peace talks continue and that the U.S. blockade of Iranian ports remains in place until what he calls a final deal can be achieved. A House Oversight Committee report today says the administration of Minnesota Governor Tim Walz ignored the warning signs, even as billions of U.S. tax dollars vanished into fraud schemes in that state. Federal prosecutor says the centerpiece of the case is a nonprofit calling itself Feeding Our Future. A powerful 7.8 magnitude earthquake has rocked the southern Philippines. At least 35 people were killed. Most of the deaths occurred in the Sarangani province due to a landslide. At the close on Wall Street, the Dow was off 80 points. This is SRN News.
1: Hey folks, it's Mike Gallagher for AC Today. 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

Hey, we're back. Bill Bunkley here, and I've been recommending that you try something to give your dogs and your cats a much more healthier life. Just give me a moment or two if you have a dog or cats, or dogs and cats, plural, like we have in our phone, in our particular home. 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And whether you give them a call or you go to the website, very important to get your free Jumpstart trial bag where all you pay is shipping and handling. Make sure you give them the promo code Bill. Either type in Bill at the promo code box online or tell the operator promo code Bill. And take a test drive and watch the transformation in a few days and see what you think. Our phone lines are open at 877-943-9673. That's 877-943-9673. Well, next up on the briefing this afternoon, you have not heard a whole lot about the Tampa Bay Rays and their pursuit of a new stadium here in Tampa, Florida, on the site of the Hillsborough College on North Del Mabry at the intersection of Tampa Bay Boulevard, right adjacent to Steinbrenner Field, the winter training home of the Yankees, and across the street, Raymond James Stadium. A few days ago, there was a big pause signal that came from Tallahassee. And that is in the special session when the legislature decided that they're going to take a bold move. And if you agree in November with a vote of at least 60%, you're going to have many of you who are homesteading your properties are going to have over the next 2 years a considerable potential drop in your property taxes. Now, the truth of the matter is, whatever revenue cannot be collected by property taxes has to be made up by other revenue sources. And to give you one example, the city of Tampa has to sign off on the Rays Stadium. Hillsborough County has to sign off on the Rays Stadium. You got other entities as well that are going to be part of the financial deal. But let's just take Tampa. Last week,
Tampa Mayor Jane Castor said that the amount of her annual budget for the Tampa Police Department and for the Tampa Fire Department, you combine those two budgets together, and she said they are more than the current property tax collections in the city of Tampa. Now, I'm going to take that at face value. So what that means is that whether it's the increasing of a sales tax or in other ways, obviously there's going to have to be some cost cutting. The first step is any fat whatsoever. And one person's cutting of the fat is going to be somebody else's saying, why are you doing that? That's essential. I need that service. So the bill, when it comes to the governments, the local governments here in the state of Florida, and oh, by the way, you are going to be so tired by the time Election Day comes around, not only with all the ads, but the ads to vote to lower your property taxes and the ads, don't do it, don't do it. You're going to be really worn out. It's going to be unprecedented, I believe. So I mentioned the possibility, did we, with the voting out of the legislature, now it's in limbo. When I say it's limbo, it's up to the voters of Florida. And we won't know till late in the evening of the November election, the midterm elections, when the returns come in. And unlike California, who is the chief game player, unbelievable that they do a lot of mail-in ballots, all that kind of nonsense, and they don't have results, and it's going to take another week, 10 days or whatever for results. Folks, that's nothing but unadulterated, a design for cheating, all sorts of cheating. But to get back to my topic, and that is this, it's not surprising that we heard from City Councilman Craig Clendenin, who's sort of been a lead on the Rays Stadium, that basically stated the obvious, that they're going to have to postpone the vote on the stadium because of the money that's going to be possibly coming out of the community investment tax, a little less than $1 billion for the city and the county. The city's much less, but still made the statement that right now, especially with the fact that the property tax reduction was voted out of the legislature, and they're not going to know until the night of the election if they are or are not going to be seriously affected in revenue on that property tax proposition. I don't know where it puts things, but he said they're not going to be able to vote and mentioned that they may not be able to take a vote until after the November midterm election. Now, let's go back. We are 8 days past the deadline proposed by the Tampa Bay Rays that they needed to have a decision, that they needed to get the construction going on this tight timeline to have a new stadium by 2029. Obviously, that hasn't happened. And the thing I want to point out to you, for several days, you haven't heard any kind of an update or any kind of a news story. Also, I saw a quote from
over in the county commission from County Commissioner Wartzel that for the same reasons, though I don't believe it's been officially announced yet, that the Hillsborough County Commission is not going to be able to move forward on their vote as well for the same issues. So the question is, where does that leave the possibility of the Tampa Bay Rays relocating here to the city of Tampa? It is absolutely up in the air. Now, you know that we also here in Tampa have been facing a lot of pressure from Orlando. They say they're ready to go. You probably know who John Morgan is, the gazillion heir, the trial lawyer of all trial lawyers, the biggest in the nation, said that, you know, they're ready. And he said, this is before all this special session was called by the governor to take up this property tax mantle, reducing property taxes. Several weeks ago, John Morgan said, hey, it ain't going to pass. It's not going to be accepted by the county commission, city council. They're not going to be building in Tampa, and we're letting them know we're right here and we're ready. So the big question in my mind now is Orlando really as ready as John Morgan had said they were? I don't doubt him that back 3 weeks ago, 4 weeks ago, whatever, I don't doubt that anybody here doubted that statement. However, those municipalities are going to be impacted if the property tax rollback does gain approval in November. So they also have to be looking at the shortfalls in their budgets. And does it or does it not affect immediately trying to get a deal with the Rays to move the team to Orlando? I don't have the answer to that question. I assure you that there are people behind the scenes putting pencil to paper in calculations. I'm sure if the Rays have accepted any phone calls, which I don't think they would until they would announce that the Tampa deal is dead. But the net of all this is I think beyond the control of the Rays, not only are they not going to be able to begin construction of their stadium, they're going to have to wipe the slate clean on the night of the election to find out if or if not this tax reduction is going to happen, which means significant revenue not coming into the cities and the counties. And if it doesn't happen, I'm sure they could very quickly turn around and resurrect this package. But if it is going to happen, that probably gives them difficulties. And they're going to have to recalculate all their numbers because the guys on the ownership team of the Rays, these are very sharp individuals. I mean, very sharp. And they are people of means. And they have businesses. They have businesses with expertise in building hotels, retail space, anything else that was going to be in this sports complex for Tampa. They're there. And there's also experience with other baseball stadiums. I won't enumerate where and how, but these are sharp folks. But if they're going to have a delay in getting started, because when you get started, you get quotes, and then you try and lock in those quotes. All the quotes that were done for June the 1st,
if they have to wait until after the election, all of those go right out the window. Now, they've got their plans and their drawings, and so they're ready to go through and to figure that cost question again. So they're not starting from zero, but the question is, would they wait that long? What's interesting is, and I just thought I'd call your attention, is we haven't heard a whole lot from anybody about where we're at, except the comments from Mr. Clendenin from the city and Mr. Wartzall saying the same thing, county commissioner, that they're probably not going to be voting on this thing because of the impact of the property taxes. So I think we're on a big time hole, and doesn't really have anything to do with it. But the other thing, as I keep watching, you know, the Rays were on a roll. I mean, they were winning. And so let me see something here. Because that turned around real quick. I hadn't looked this up before. Let me just see what's happening here. So today, the Yankees are still, Tampa Bay's on top of the division, tied with the Yankees. Toronto is 7 games down. Baltimore is 8 games down. Boston is 10.5 games down in the division. So what that tells me that, you know, Tampa Bay's been struggling the last several days with their winning streak. And I haven't followed it closely, but it looks like the New York Yankees have somewhat of a similar story. So the Rays are still playing top of the division, which should continue the enthusiasm about the Rays. And we've got Evan Longoria Day coming up, where it's going to be a very special day. So I just thought I would just share that we just don't know what the next move is, what that next move will be. And in an official announcement, where's that going to be coming from? That I don't know. So that is my update for today. 877-943-9673 if you want to comment on that. The last thing I'll just say, I was going to talk more about it. Why in the world can't California count the votes? And the reason why I say that is, you know, that there's so much room for cheating out there because they send everybody a ballot. Everybody can mail it back in. But yet they say because of that, it takes 2 weeks to finish the count. I remind you, here in Florida, we have ballots that go out, absentee, early ballots or whatever, and they come back in. I think most of our 67 counties and the supervisor of elections, as soon as the polls close at 7, and remember, if you're in line at 7 o'clock, the poll doesn't close. If that line is 50 people deep, that poll's going to be open maybe to 7:15, 7:30, 7:40. But what they do is it's so easy to start feeding these mail-in ballots into the machine to be counted that the early votes are basically finished in counting before they wrap up the rest of the votes. But yet in California, I guess they just can't feed them into machines. Or is there something else going on? Something to think about. I'm Bill Bunkley. Final segment in a moment. Don't go away. I'll be right back.

0: night is... 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

0: here on the briefing on the Bill Bunkley Show. Well, the report is finally in. It still remains a sad report, but local WWE legend Hulk Hogan died in Clearwater several months ago. And there were some inquiries by his families and others about whether the Hulkster actually died of natural causes or not. Now, Hulk is really Terry Bollea. Terry Bollea is a longtime fixture here in Tampa. Terry attended Robinson High School down on the peninsula right next to MacDill Air Force Base. And in the day, Terry was an accomplished bass player. And he played out at a nightclub that, yes, I know some of you would remember, called Robocanti's. And before he got into the wrestling career, he was part of a show band, a very popular show band, and a very popular nightclub at the time, just to be candid with you, with the people. So he went into wrestling, and, you know, the wrestlers, they pay such an awful sacrifice. I mean, okay, whether it's fake or not fake, everybody knows it's pretty much fake now, and they know it's scripted. But I'm going to tell you what, your body is not designed to be picked up and slammed or all the things. And many of those moves have been so perfective. And in fact, the development school for WWE is just down the road here in Orlando, where they teach and train the WWE wrestling stars of tomorrow. And so the last time I saw Hulk in person was at a funeral here a couple years ago, maybe 3 years ago here in Tampa. And even then, if he was out of the eye and maybe not taking painkillers, he was walking with a cane. But I'm here to report that the investigation by the Pinellas County Sheriff's Department has closed, and they can confirm that Hulk Hogan died of natural causes. There were no drugs, no overdose. There was no foul play. None of that was uncovered. Apparently, they believe he had a cardiac arrest. Now, for the couple of weeks before that, he definitely was having some very serious health problems, even though publicly they had been denying it. But anyway, it was a complication of things. He had a surgery. I'm not going to go in a lot of details. But nonetheless, the Hulkster has been confirmed to have died of natural causes. And I know with the kids, Hulkamania and all of that, he was quite an entertainer. So, and again, he passed away at his Clearwater home. Well, that'll wrap up this Monday edition of the Bill Bunkley Show. You know the drill. I'll be back here tomorrow at 3, though I'm having a lot of surgery in the morning, mole surgery, from a dermatologist doctor. So I'll be a little bit sore, but I'll meet you right back here tomorrow at 3. Until then, God bless to all of you, and have a great afternoon. I'm laying
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2: With SRN News, I'm Bob Agnew in Washington. President Trump has announced that Iran has agreed to stop firing missiles at Israel. He wrote on Truth Social today, quote, "Both sides, Israel and Iran, are looking to do an immediate ceasefire." He also writes that peace talks continue and that the U.S. blockade of Iranian ports remains in place until what he calls a final deal can be achieved. A House Oversight Committee report today says the administration of Minnesota Governor Tim Walz ignored the warning signs, even as billions of U.S. tax dollars vanished into fraud schemes in that state. Federal prosecutor says the centerpiece of the case is a nonprofit calling itself Feeding Our Future. A powerful 7.8 magnitude earthquake has rocked the southern Philippines. At least 35 people were killed. Most of the deaths occurred in the Sarangani province due to a landslide. At the close on Wall Street, the Dow was off 80 points. This is SRN News.
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4: Tonight will be partly cloudy with a low of 76. Tomorrow, expect warm weather with high thin cloudiness in the morning, transitioning to mostly cloudy skies in the afternoon. The high will be 95. Tomorrow night, the clouds will break and the temperature will drop to 77. Tuesday will be mainly cloudy with a chance of a thunderstorm in spots late in the afternoon. The high temperature will reach 90. I'm meteorologist Jason Caterina. That's your exclusive AccuWeather forecast on AM 930, The Answer.
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8: It's June 8th. Is that right, Will?
9: That's correct.
6: June 8th, the year 2026. Welcome to Seculo. We're going to be taking your calls at 1-800-684-3110. Will's in studio. Jordan's in studio. And we've got a packed show. Jeff Balaban from ACLJ Jerusalem is going to be joining us. Of course, if you've been following what's going on in Israel, the rockets and missiles have returned. War has essentially restarted, it feels, after what was months of relative quiet. Israel had kind of gone back into normal business. Like, I was looking at a trip potentially. We were all kind of looking, all right, maybe things are going to finally calm down. And of course, they began once again. Now, thankfully, the Iron Dome did its job. And we could talk about that with Jeff a little bit later. Same time, you had a couple different instances in the mainstream media where it feels like the chaos and the meltdown is occurring. And look, it's also occurring, I want to say, not just because you have President Trump in the White House and someone who can be a little more aggressive. It's also, remember, we're in a new day. This is 2026. You're going to see a lot of shakeup in the news, and not just with the CBS situation, not with just Barry Weiss, not with just conservatives. You're going to see it across the board because they are in a bit of chaos to figure out what the future looks like for mainstream news media, for network news. President Trump was on Meet the Press, and after a pretty extensive interview, but you probably didn't see that, it did a little bit rough. We'll play that in just a little bit where he stormed out, and maybe rightfully so, maybe not. I want your thoughts on that. Do you think it was professionally done? 1-800-684-3110. And on the other side, you had Scott Pelley, former now 60 Minutes. He was with 60 Minutes for decades. You know, after going on what was allegedly a pretty long tirade against his new bosses, was fired. Shocking. And that's something that can happen. And then now is saying it's similar to the murder of his spouse, of how bad it is at CBS News right now. That's what it feels like. You know, that it comes in waves. And it's absolutely absurd. I mean, look, I think we are in a moment of media consolidation. We're in a moment of a completely restructuring of how news media is going to run. And though you may agree or disagree with how CBS and Paramount and all of them have handled, maybe sort of their, you could say, maybe there's a bias there from one political party or another. Not that there hasn't been on all sides of the news for decades and decades, and now they're just getting a little taste of what it's like. But you are also seeing them finally have to respond to the age of new media after decades of being, you know, intentionally, it feels like, with their head in the sand. And here we are, as chaos is starting to erupt in the media. Remember, most of the people who are probably complaining about the death of 60 Minutes probably haven't watched 60 Minutes in decades themselves, if not ever.
9: Well, and it's important to break this down, and that's exactly what we're going to do. We're going to play some shocking sound for you. But once again, what you're seeing is the self-importance of these journalists, that they believe that without them, that this country will fall away. And in reality, we know that they have let their biases creep in, that they have let their agendas creep in, and they are not this fourth estate that they believe that they are anymore. And when they are called out on that, then they have epic meltdowns. And we're going to show that because it's important, because there are people that are trying to change the way that the legacy media operates to make it relevant again. And whenever you start to push against that, you're starting to see these meltdowns. So it's important to lay this out, not just from Scott Pelley at 60 Minutes, but also kind of the way that it's being spun and lied to you about President Trump walking out of an interview. It's not exactly what they're portraying, and we're going to show that when we come back.
6: Yeah, and also, look, like we said, it's a new day in media. 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We should have podcasts. All of our hosts now have to have a more chill, relaxed, casual podcast, whether it's Sean Hannity or Shannon Bream or any of these hosts who you've known for years, now having to have sort of alternate programming. 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It's at aclj.org/champions.
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6: Welcome back to Seculo. We do have some phone lines open for you at 1-800-684-3110. We addressed sort of the big media elephant in the room dealing with not only President Trump walking out of that Meet the Press interview that happened over the weekend, as well as Scott Pelley going on and making his statement of why he feels so upset about being fired from 60 Minutes. And again, 60 Minutes has created great content for decades. I don't want to pretend like they haven't been a mainstay in mainstream media and have done a good job. But what has happened is you have new ownership, you have new people in charge, and you know what? It's 2026. It's okay for these things to change. So we're going to go over that, and we also are going to hear from Scott Pelley himself. Do you want to start with Scott Pelley or President Trump? Will, where do you want to go?
9: I actually want to start with President Trump here, and then we'll get to the Scott Pelley, because it feeds into this narrative. The self-importance of these journalists that think that they are what's keeping this country together. This is actually the walkout moment from President Trump with Kristen Welker. Now, I want to give you a little bit of background here as well, because there has never, I think, been a president that's more accessible to the people that hate him the most, the press, than this president, right? President Trump has been on Meet the Press as president 3 times. Once back in his previous term with Chuck Todd. And now this is the second Meet the Press appearance with Kristen Welker in his second term. What you're seeing with the headlines, walks out after he gets pushback, contentious interview, etc., is only showing the end. And we're going to show that too, because he was, I thought, did a great job. But what they're not showing you is the 38 minutes of interview that they aired before this moment.
6: The frustration that led to this.
9: He gave a full interview. They're making it seem like he showed up, did 5 minutes, and said, this is a waste of my time, and walked out. In the rain, where it's on a metal roof on a farm in rural Wisconsin, and they have to keep pausing and moving the times and saying, hey, can we wait? He gave them more of an hour of content. They aired 38 minutes of it, and this is the clip they're showing you. This is bite one. It's the end of it, but they're not saying that he sat down and fully cooperated. Let's roll bite one.
13: Evidence than ever presented.
14: Let's talk
13: your
14: about
13: your elections
14: you
13: in this country.
14: Court.
13: We're like a third world country. Your elections are crooked, and you're crooked, and Meet the Press is crooked, and so is ABC and CBS and CNN.
14: But Mr. President,
13: your one-sided crooked networks. All right, let's call it quits because I've had enough. Thank you, darling. Have a good
14: Mr.
13: time,
14: Mr. President. Let's please. I traveled all the way to Wisconsin.
13: I've sat in the rain with
14: all
13: you.
14: I know.
13: I've sat in the rain
14: all
13: with
14: the way
13: you
14: to
13: for
14: Wisconsin.
13: An hour. On and off in the rain, and I've given you enough time. You ought to straighten out your press, because you know what?
14: Mr. President,
13: a country can never be great with a dishonest press.
14: Listen, we traveled all the way to Wisconsin for this interview.
9: That self-importance of we traveled all the way to Wisconsin. Yeah, and he gave you the interview. He gave you a full hour of content. You aired 38 minutes. It was almost your whole show. As normally in Meet the Press is.
6: And you brought up a good point. How many times did Joe Biden do that, Will?
9: Zero. Joe Biden sat with Meet the Press during his presidency zero times.
15: Yeah, I mean,
9: but they're making it out like he's the villain.
15: After 38 minutes, you start getting into it's just the nasty questions, which is what she was doing. So she pivoted to the gotcha questions after she went through the serious questions. And he said, no, we're not doing this. I'm not going to relitigate these things. I'm not going to relitigate them with you specifically. So we've had enough here. And they play it like he didn't give them an interview. But in fact, he gave them more of an interview than any president usually does, time-wise. They did travel to Wisconsin. They got about an hour of an interview. They played, like Will said, about 38 minutes of that. And then at the end, they say, oh, see, he got up and just left.
6: Yeah, that's the clip.
15: It's false advertising about what actually happened. That's the truth. And that's become pretty common when it comes to President Trump trying to engage mainstream media, is that they just can't tell the truth. They didn't say, hey, before he got up, he did spend nearly an hour with us on the record that we've got, you know, for you that we're going to show later today. It was like as if he sat down, got one question, and stormed out.
6: Yeah, and that's what I thought had happened, because I had not seen the whole, I do not watch Meet the Press every week. I was not aware of anything other than that clip that was going around. So to see that, also, you're right. The self-importance of we traveled all the way here. That is what you do with presidents of the United States. You're also from Washington, D.C. to what, Milwaukee or wherever this may be? That's an 80-minute flight.
9: But that's your job. Your job is to go cover this. And if you get your second sit down with the president, maybe don't go back to the same old tired lines of with no evidence. You didn't even get the opportunity to speak to the previous president of the United States because he was unable to give interviews. But I think it also, this self-importance, it goes to the Scott Pelley thing. This is where he's talking now with the New York Times, lamenting about his firing, where he said nasty things about his boss in a meeting with multiple people. And they said, you know what? You're not going to work here anymore. And here's how
6: anyone who's listening to this, try that with your boss and see what happens here.
9: Literally say, you have murdered my job. That's what he said in the meeting, and he reiterated that later. But this is him. This is bite two, because this goes to that self-importance factor, because he was responding to President Trump saying a litany of things about Scott Pelley, as well as saying, like, they don't even care about this country. And here's where the self-importance shines through. Here's how Scott Pelley sees himself. Bite two.
16: I've never worn the uniform, but I've been in combat for this country in Afghanistan and Iraq, Kuwait, been shot at, spent nights in foxholes filling up with water in the desert. I'm not aware that the president of the United States has ever done any of those things for his country. Please correct me if I'm wrong. You become a journalist because you love the First Amendment. You become a journalist because you love the country. And while all the other descriptions that the president used about me might be applicable, not that one.
6: And again, that was from Scott Pelley doing an interview about obviously being fired from his long-standing job. And look, the idea of I've been in combat for this country is a bit odd to say when we really know what you mean. Look, I have full respect for the journalists that do put themselves in the press, war reporters that go into harm's way to get us the information. More respect than you possibly know to all of those people, including Scott Pelley in that situation. However, do not pretend also you are a soldier. Not pretend you are fighting for the country in that way. That is a very different thing. You start really getting into the stolen valor kind of warning. You could be, you're voluntarily being in that. Obviously, we have a volunteer military as well, but it's a different situation than being the one who are the actual targets. And to then say, correct me if I'm wrong, I don't know if the president has ever done that, the commander-in-chief of the country.
9: Right, he's been the commander-in-chief multiple times now. He's been reelected after the 2020 debacle. And so he is now president again, commander-in-chief, a constitutional position, right? I want to hear from veterans.
6: Yeah.
9: Is this offensive to you? As it seems, I would be offended if I had actually worn the uniform and gone to combat for this country and hear someone say, I've never worn the uniform, but I have been in combat for the country.
6: Also, you become a journalist, he said, because you love the First Amendment, because you love this country. I don't know if that simply applies anymore.
9: Yeah.
6: There are plenty of people, by the way, in the history of journalism that were what? Propagandists. I mean, let's not be, you know, beat around the bush here. I mean, some of the most legendary journalists of our time were not always on the up and up. So let's not just give some blanket, you want to be a journalist because you love the First Amendment. I don't know. There are a lot of journalists who are doing double duty, who have always been people who are against the First Amendment, are against the government, against or working on behalf of other governments. So let's make it a little less like it's this, you know, I mean, like, I would consider ourselves journalists to some extent. And I also think there need to be checks and balances.
9: Well, I think if you work for the American Center for Law and Justice, you truly love the First Amendment. That is kind of the core of what the work is here. It's not just going on 60 Minutes, having a very long, comfortable career, as he has.
6: And supported.
9: And then all of a sudden, you get fired because you go trash your boss in a meeting. And we'll play when we come back how he compared getting fired at the end of his career, because it's absurd. It goes back to, no, he's saying he does it because he loves the First Amendment. In reality, he loves himself. And that is the way that he is putting that forward. It's the same with Kristen Welker saying, I traveled all the way to Wisconsin. Yeah, normally, because that's what they called flyover country. They didn't care to stop.
6: Yeah, and look, the ACLJ continues on in this fight as well. You know, we have our current case up at the Supreme Court of the United States, and there's probably some updates going on with that, too, as well, in terms of our lawsuit against CNN. Why? Because we want to protect people who are being lied about on mainstream media. That's what's currently happening in this country. That's what the ACLJ is involved in. I want you to get involved in it, too. So right now, I want you to go to aclj.org/champions. Become a champion if you can today. We do have an update. We'll get to that coming up. We also are going to take things over to ACLJ Jerusalem. We know that the fighting with Iran has come back pretty strong as Iran has attacked. And now we will see a return from Netanyahu and the Israeli government. And again, kind of feels a little bit back to square one, but we'll see where we're going with that. We'll continue that coverage in a little bit. But again, I want you to go to aclj.org, and if you can, become a monthly champion today. Just scan the QR code, opt in. Again, aclj.org. We have a couple lines still open, not many. 1-800-684-3110.
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6: To Secula, we have a bunch of calls coming in, and I want you to call in, too, so keep this going. 1-800-684-3110. We're talking about Scott Pelley's comments. We're also talking about President Trump storming out of that Meet the Press interview. What the landscape is of the mainstream media in 2026, as we have seen such a shift over the last few years, that really their relevancy, that really any sort of –

0: things, but it doesn't mean things don't change. Scott Pelley, though, was so upset, and he started comparing himself to not only a widow or a widower, someone who felt like their spouse was murdered based on him losing his job after having an outburst at work, plus you had him saying, essentially, you know, he's been in the foxholes with soldiers, and not only that, started to almost act like he was a combat veteran. And though I understand and I respect wartime journalists who go and put themselves in harm's way, it is very different to me than someone who is an active duty soldier, an active duty Marine, some part of the Navy, Air Force. Let's take a call. We got a lot of calls coming in. I want to start with Dave, who is calling on line 3. Dave, go ahead.
1: Yeah, I got to say that Scott Pelley's comment is completely insulting to anybody who actually wore the uniform, who volunteered to put their life on the line for the freedoms that we benefit from. I have never heard a comment like that that sets me off like I am right now.
0: Yeah, Dave, I understand that. I mean, look, I'm not going to stand here and take stolen valor and say I have any sort of way other than to say thank you for doing what you've done. Thank you for your service to the country. And thank you to all the people. And again, like I said, thank you to the journalists, the wartime journalists that do go into war zones and actively do it. But let's not pretend it's the same thing. And the holier than thou journalistic integrity that is coming upon these characters. And I don't even put Scott Pelley on blast. It is sort of the nature of that era of journalists.
2: Well, here's also where I want to draw this this little experiment out a little bit more about the self-importance versus them saying, you know, we are the most important thing. Like, this is, we love the First Amendment, and we go into this knowing that all these things can happen. We are the last line of defense of democracy. There's lines like that as well from his interview. But here's the problem. Because the Kristen Welker line of questioning that prompted the end of the interview was when he mentioned something about the mayoral race in Los Angeles with Spencer Pratt, where what did we see? We saw a very statistically anomalous situation where the person who was the third amount of votes getters, Karen Bass, who was the leader, all of a sudden stopped getting votes from the mail-in ballots.
0: Yeah, at least not in mass.
2: And in mass, it was all going to the person in third place, which is now gone ahead of Spencer Pratt in the mayoral election. You know what true journalism is? Why does this happen? Asking the question about our elections. Why does this happen? Why does it seem that these only happen to benefit one ideology when there's a big push of ballots that come in after the fact? That's real journalism, asking the question, not yelling at the president, you've never presented any evidence. You've never presented any evidence. Curiosity is the core of journalism and the First Amendment.
0: Right. If those election results had come in during the first night, we would not be having the chaos that is ensuing right now.
2: Right.
0: It is, you have once again created a question mark that the American people don't want.
3: Which is, do our votes actually get counted? Do our votes actually matter? And the answer is, it's starting to get more and more unclear if they do. And that is not good for future elections, because as conservatives, we need conservative and independent voters to come out and elect conservatives. They have to believe that their vote will matter. If we fall into the trap that our vote doesn't matter, guess what happens? We never win if people don't go and vote.
0: Yeah, because it could be that everything is on the up and up, and that all those votes are accurate, and that, you know, there was nothing foul play involved. But it doesn't matter, because you have planted a seed. You've planted a seed for days that we've already lived through a couple times.
2: Well, and once again, in that interview that led to the president saying, I'm done here, because she kept pushing, you have no evidence. She kept saying, that's just how it works in California. The officials are saying they're trying to count as fast as they can,
0: know they're
2: but they're slow. It's California, supposed to be the most advanced culture, the most advanced technology. That's where all the tech firms, until they started leaving, were based. That is California. And you're going to tell me your excuses, and you as a journalist, the defender of the First Amendment, the defender of democracy in this country, are going to take it at its word from local officials that, yeah, we're slow, when it keeps happening to the same individuals that all of a sudden get these statistical anomalies, it makes no sense. So try and make it make sense. Do real journalism instead of going to the President of the United States.

0: candidates and saying, you always say this, but you have no evidence. Maybe if you did your job, there'd be actual evidence one way or the other to come back with that line of discussion. So yeah, after an hour, I can understand probably when your producer's in your ear saying, hey, we've got enough for a show. Maybe push him now that he's going to walk out.
1: Yeah, and they do that, by the way. That is how the media works. Let's go quickly, if he's still there, to Tim, who is calling on line four. Tim, you there?
2: Yeah, I'm there.
1: Go ahead.
2: Yeah, I just wanted to say, you know, this stolen valor thing, the Mike Wall in Minnesota and this Pelley guy, my wife's grandfather was in Storm Normandy and watched his buddies drop like flies. The guys that Pelley was, you know, to his left and to his right, making thousands of dollars while he's making millions, are protecting him. And to steal their valor, it's just pitiful.
1: I mean, Tim, that's what I was saying. It's like, remember, this is someone who's claiming this. You know, you do it for the First Amendment. You also do it because you're in an ad-supported business, you know, brought to you by,
0: You were the king of a storied broadcast. You had a career. You thought you were untouchable. You thought you could go in there and say whatever you want about your boss, your new boss, and get away with it. And so much so, here's Byte 4. When he found out he was being fired, let's roll it.
3: I can hear how much this has hurt you.
4: Yes, it's like your spouse being murdered. And I don't care about me. It's not about me. I am not emotional about this because I have lost this job. I've done it for a long time. I've had the greatest experiences. But the people I leave behind treated in this way, that breaks my heart. And it's going to take me a long time to get over it, to be perfectly honest.
1: I mean, that is, it's almost a comedy routine. It is a board, it's a job. Okay, you lost a job and you are, let's talk to anyone who's actually had their spouse murdered. And let's see if you feel the same way about losing any job. And how pretentious and ridiculous. I like Scott Pelley for his historical impact on journalism. I like 60 Minutes, but it's these kind of things that make you question all of it and everyone involved in these media outlets. We got a second half hour coming up. I want you to be a part of the show too. 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
5: With SRN News, I'm Keith Peters in Washington. Three more cases of the New World screwworm have been confirmed, including one outside Texas, demonstrating the difficulty of stopping a pest that could potentially devastate the nation's cattle industry. The U.S. Department of Agriculture announced Monday the new cases were found in a dog from New Mexico and hundreds of miles away in a goat and calf in Texas. Brendan Sorsby has been granted a temporary injunction against the NCAA. The ruling could clear the way for him to play for Texas Tech this fall, even after the transfer quarterback was declared ineligible for wagering on college sports. Some of those bets were made on his own team while at Indiana. On Wall Street, the Dow down by 80 points, the NASDAQ rose 220. More details at srnnews.com.
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8: 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It's got one-third of all the homeless people in the nation, one-third of all welfare recipients in the nation. And the question is, have Californians finally had enough?
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12: Tonight, expect clouds to gradually clear, bringing a low of 77. Tomorrow, anticipate intervals of sunshine with the possibility of a late afternoon thunderstorm in some areas, reaching a high of 89. Tomorrow night, we'll see partly cloudy skies with a low around 77. On Wednesday, expect mostly cloudy conditions with a chance of a thunderstorm in the afternoon, with temperatures climbing to a high of 92. I'm meteorologist Jason Caterina. That's your exclusive AccuWeather forecast on AM 930, The Answer.
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1: Phone lines are open for you. Welcome to the second half hour of Seculo. I want you to be a part of the show. We are talking about sort of the media meltdown that happened over the weekend. You can kind of say it's two-handed. It's Scott Pelley over on Meet the Press. It's Scott Pelley. I'm doing an interview talking about his 60 Minutes run. And then on the other side, you had President Trump walking out of Meet the Press after extensive interview. But of course, we've all just seen the clip where he storms off, actually steps on the microphone unintentionally, but hilariously, you know, making these big claims. And we've seen sort of the mainstream media have this big meltdown. There's a question coming in on line five, and I actually want to take it off the top because it is a question I think a lot of people have when they see President Trump continuing to do these things. Go ahead, Richard.
15: Oh, yeah. Hi. Thanks for taking my call. Yeah. I just wondering why he keeps giving interviews to the obviously biased left-wing media all the time.
1: Yeah. I think there's a few reasons, Richard. I think number one, I think he kind of likes it. I think he likes having the media operation actually have access to him. He has been, if not anything, one of the more accessible presidents to the press. Whether it's antagonistic or not is very different. Think about how often you saw Joe Biden make a statement, even much less do we sit down interview very rarely in his entire presidency. So Trump has always been someone who, you know, love him or hate him, like what he says or doesn't have to say, he's never been opposed to sitting down with people he disagrees with and having these interviews. Now, somewhat do I think he knows they're going to go off the rails and he's going to have these kind of reactions? Of course. Does he know his people are going to like that? Yes, he does. So I think there is a couple reasons, though. You can bounce back and forth. Why does he keep doing it? I think precisely for this reason, because it exposes what's really going on.
0: Well, and once again, they have to try and make up this headline that he stormed off as if he didn't give the interview. Yeah. Meanwhile, they ran cover for the previous president who would refuse to do, he's just busy. He's just the president. This is the president of the United States who is nothing but available to the press. And I think, once again, I think he also knows that, too. If he were to be like, I'm just done with these, then they'd make the headline, President Trump shuts out media, shuts out the press, refuses to do interviews. Once again, he likes the banter. He likes the back and forth, the contentiousness. But I think he also knows that he's playing a game.
1: That's right. And phone lines are open for you. I'd like to hear from you at 1-800-684-3110. A lot of you have called in, so I've been trying to get to as many calls as we can, even early on in the show. When we get to the next segment, though, we're going to head over to ACLJ Jerusalem. You may have noticed that there was a big uptick just in the last 24 hours of what's going on in Israel, as what was months of true, you'd say at least a mild ceasefire, where there wasn't rockets being shot at the country. All of that changed over the weekend, whereas hundreds of rockets now have rained down on Israel once again. And of course, Netanyahu is saying, well, we're going to respond. And then the war, you know, goes back from what was a relatively cold war to now back hot.
16: Well, I think this is important to know. So what happened here was that Hezbollah and Lebanon didn't accept the ceasefire. So Hezbollah has continued to fire on Israel. Israel has then had to respond. At no time did Israel carry out the first strike in this new course of action. They were responding to strikes one from Hezbollah because they say they won't have anything to do with the deal. And then second, missiles came in from Iran in response to Israel retaliating against Hezbollah. So Israel then responded. So I want to make it clear here that Israel was never the aggressor.
1: Yeah, it was genuinely
16: in this
1: quiet.
16: Uptick in attack in the violence in this conflict. It was always the outside groups or countries. So whether it's again Hezbollah or Iran, they fired first. Israel then responded. And a sovereign country has the right to respond to attacks on its citizens and on its borders and on its sovereignty.
1: And of course, both sides of this will have their versions. They'll say, hey, it's because this one lone soldier did this one lone thing, and that, of course, reignited this war. We know that's not how things go, even in our own country. Phone lines are open for you. I'm going to take as many calls as I can in the last segment of the show. So next up, we're going to hear from Jeff Balaban, again, ACLJ Jerusalem head, and then we're going to take your calls and comments. We do have a bunch of lines open. Not a bunch. 1-800-684-3110. Be kind to the phone screener, and you'll make it on the air today. We'd love to hear from you. I always like to hear from our listeners, our viewers. Be a part of the show today at ACLJ.org as well. And become an ACLJ champion if you can right now. We're at the Supreme Court right now. We have so many things happening. You hear about the Roblox situation. A lot of things over on ACLJ.org.
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1: Welcome back to Secular. We do have one line still open. You can give me a call because we will take calls in the next segment at 1-800-684-3110. I did want to check in with the head of the ACLJ Jerusalem, Jeff Balaban. Jeff, obviously overnight, in the really last 24 hours, there's been a large uptick in what has been going on as what... I mean, I guess we can kind of say would be an end of what was not really a ceasefire, but was a ceasefire as we have rockets and missiles now raining back down on Israel. This always seems to come when things have finally almost felt like we are getting to back to a sense of calm, a sense of normalcy. You know, I started looking at travel plans, talked to some tour group people that I know are going. They said things were kind of all starting to feel a little bit normal. And then this happens. And not to say that this hasn't been normal life for Israelis for the last, I don't know, you know, decades upon decades upon decades at this point, but let's even say the last 20 years where it was this. There was a relatively calm few months, and now it feels like we're back to square one.
19: I think it's fair to, you know, we talk about Israel being engaged in wars. There's the 48 War of Independence and the 67 War. It's only been one war since even before the State of Israel was created, which was to snuff out the Jewish presence in the land of Israel. And so there are times of, there are times of relative quiet, and certainly relative to what we'd seen a few months ago, it was quiet in Israel. People weren't running to bomb shelters in Jerusalem. People up north were still getting shells lobbed at them from Hezbollah and you know, still drones coming through and killing them. So there's still been a problem going on, but it's much far reduced in terms of the shooting war from Iran. And that did ratchet up. Now, it looks as though, and it feels as though that, you know, Iran here is trying to protect Hezbollah. What Israel has done is they've gone into southern parts of Lebanon. They're finding, once again, as they found in Gaza, massive, massive cities worth of tunnels underneath, terror tunnels, and all kinds of weaponry, et cetera. And now Israel, we saw last week, had its first face-to-face meeting, again, thanks to the Trump administration, with the Lebanese counterparts to talk about how together maybe they can push Hezbollah at least away from its consistent attacks against Israel. Lebanon itself may not be strong enough yet to completely outdo Hezbollah, because Hezbollah has basically been an internally occupying terrorist government for Lebanon for too many decades. But this ratcheted up. Iran's trying to keep the linkage going to protect Hezbollah and to also hand the anti-Trump people an endless war narrative in the upcoming election. So it's necessary to finish Hezbollah. It has to be finished completely on Israel's terms right now, or Iran wins this diplomacy war and ends up damaging even our elections with this narrative. But to separate out what's happening in Hezbollah from Iran, Iran's trying to link them together.
0: Well, Jeff, I feel like, and we'll get to this in a moment, if we had an honest press, which could continue the narrative and discussion from earlier in the broadcast, you would see headlines that this is a historic moment, the fact that Israel and Lebanon are even talking. This is history in the making. But instead, it is all about the other narratives and the forever war narrative that they would prefer at this point. You were supposed to be traveling back to Jerusalem today, but are actually staying in Washington. You're be headed to Washington for some important ACLJ Jerusalem work. Could you give us a little bit of a heads up of what you've got going on this week? Because it's very important. No matter what, the ACLJ continues our work.
19: Yeah, so I was supposed to head back today. That's true. I've delayed it now. We're hoping that Ben-Gurion the airport doesn't shut down in Israel, and this Iranian series of attacks hopefully is limited. They have not yet shut down the airport, so I'm hoping to go soon back to Jerusalem. Meanwhile, the reason I extended my stay here in America was there was, I wouldn't say last minute, but there's a get-together in Washington. They're limiting it invitation only to talk about all these significant issues as it reflects attacks on Judeo-Christian culture, Judeo-Christian civilization, and in America politically, and using politics to create an entirely anti-American narrative. But now, as we've talked about here on ACLJ, you know, coming from the right as well as from the left. And so this has emerged, and there's a meeting to try and figure out how to push back the narrative on all sides, because it is profoundly against the entire founding of the United States' ideal of individual rights and liberties coming from God and therefore being inalienable. And that's what's at stake now, whether it's from the right or the left. So that's the function that's happening this week. And because it's invitation only and it's not being streamed or Zoomed, that you have to be there in person. And there'll be some people there from the administration, from Congress. And then there are others who just do this work in leadership roles as advocates. And then on addition to that, once I'm there, we have meetings on Capitol Hill and with the administration as well on this subject, but also many other subjects that we deal with. Can't go run through the whole list, but it's everything ACLJ deals with, from religious liberties here and First Amendment issues here to the issue of anti-Semitism, and also how we deal with the UN and issues going on at the UN.
0: Well, and Jeff, another angle, and I kind of want to continue this discussion from earlier in the show, because we're normally having you on about the work of ACLJ Jerusalem, but you were head of communications for CBS News. Very timely to have you on today as Scott Pelley makes the rounds at New York Times, you know, talking about his time in combat for this country and just the self-importance that he put forward. But you have been calling out the crisis as you've seen it from your experience, even with things like 60 Minutes and the culture at CBS News way before it was across the headlines of every news outlet that we see now.
19: Yeah, listen, I was voluntarily at CBS News. They offered me a job and I took it. And my job, I feel, is not to broadly bash CBS News. I will say that I did publish something a while ago, specifically about 60 Minutes, when Scott Pelley had his meltdown. And what you were talking about earlier, the colossal ego of this, the colossal, you'll pardon me, but the chutzpah of this to pretend that he was in combat, and to compare it to those who are fighting for our country. And honestly, 60 Minutes is renowned as spectacular storytellers. They tell great stories, but the self-importance level of people like Scott Pelley, it's problematic, because it even changes the way they approach, I think, talking about the news, which comes through their particular construct of what's right and what's wrong and what's true and what's not true. And it tends to be highly dominant at 60 Minutes, at least when I was there. There's been some changes lately with new leadership at CBS. You know, a one-track, very narrow set of ideas, and the stories are built to protect and forward that set of ideas as opposed to simply tell the truth.
16: You know, Jeff, one thing I wanted to pick up on, too, is how the news isn't really reporting correctly what has happened in Israel these last 12 hours. So when Israel responded to Lebanon and Hezbollah, it was because Hezbollah first fired on Israel. They were the aggressors in these last 24 hours, and Israel responded. And because of Israel's response, Iran then fired ICBMs at Israel. So again, Iran, the aggressor, Israel responding in a defensive way to show that they are a sovereign state who cannot be fired upon from out of two different countries, and you don't expect any kind of response. And I think that statement alone is not in contradiction with the discussions that Prime Minister Netanyahu and President Trump have had about not escalating this if possible. And sometimes you want it to be like that, and the other side escalates it, and you still have to respond. And I think that's actually what we saw in the last 12 hours. I don't think it was Israel defying the United States. I think those phone calls happened before there was incoming from Iran. And most of things were limited to what was going on with Hezbollah to the north of Israel, the south of Lebanon, into parts of Beirut.
19: I think that's 100% right, Jordan. Look, there's another piece of this which I didn't raise and therefore you didn't respond to, which is, look, the Gulf states wavering here is also an important domestic issue for us here in America, which is if Gulf states publicly distance themselves because they keep on getting incoming missiles from Iran, then that creates political pressure, broadly speaking, in the region and here in America as well. And so, yes, this was entirely Israel responding. Israel is more than in its rights to respond much more aggressively than it's doing. Israel is being, as it always is, an excellent ally of the United States of America. And, you know, while it's trying to protect its civilian, again, Israel attacks military targets. Its enemies attack civilian targets. And the first thing it should be doing is protecting its civilians, but taking the long view and knowing that its relationship with America is so important, Israel is just trying to finish the job with Hezbollah. Also, it's interesting that Iran stepping in to protect Hezbollah gives the lie to the idea that Israel's attacking Lebanon. Hezbollah is an Iranian proxy that it attacked Lebanon. It took over Lebanon and turned it into a hellhole, what had been a magnificent, primarily Christian state, and it turned it into a miserable place. And so hopefully the end result of this will be a better Lebanon and a reduced and diminished Iran.
1: Look, thanks, Jeff, for joining us. I always appreciate hearing your thoughts. And look, when we talk about the Middle East, I just want to make sure we have an ACLJ Jerusalem. You're getting firsthand knowledge of what's happening there, again, from a perspective that you can trust. 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You can be a part of that today. Once you go to ACLJ.org, we're dealing with domestic and international cases, domestic international law, all the time. 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Go to ACLJ.org. When we get back, we're going to take your calls and comments. Phone lines are completely jammed right now, but some will open up. So give us a call if you can, and stay on hold if you're on hold. We'll be right back.
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1: All right, phone lines are completely jammed, and that means we're going to take calls for the rest of this segment. We're going to hope to get to all of you that have been on hold for, if you've been on hold over 15 minutes, I'm going to for sure get to you. If you've been on hold over 10 minutes, I'm going to do my best. If you've been on hold less than five, I'm going to try, okay? But let's just see where we can go. Let's just kick it off in order of what it came in, and happens to be Elaine in New York, who is an ACLJ champion. She always get first priority, but she also has been on hold longest. Elaine, go ahead. Elaine, you there?
24: Are you still there?
1: Yep, we're here.
2: Okay. I just want to remind that journalist that the president already paid his dues. He was shot. I don't think people remember that, you know, that he has paid a price already, and he's paying a price every day when they're out to kill him and, you know, even assassinate him with their words. The other thing is I have two grandsons, 19 years old, that are at boot camp right now. They're the kind that are laying down their lives for our country. And I'm, you know, I'm going to make this a thing so you can get to those other callers. But I just needed to say that.
1: No, Elaine, I appreciate it. Obviously, I appreciate it to your grandchildren. Thank them for doing that from us here. Even just the act of going to boot camp and trying to become someone who could serve is already a big deal. So thanks to them. I do think there is a lot of that thought process, too. It's, you know, when you do start bloviating yourself and talking about all of this, and then you don't forget that how much. Anyway, like I'll say this. Let's say you're not a president who's been shot at. Let's say you're not a president that's been shot. A lot of them have been. You are dealing with a very different world than you ever lived in when you decide you want to even run for president of the United States. So to take that away from somebody is ridiculous. Now, I don't think President Trump also would go out there and pretend that he has served in the same way as someone on the front lines of our military, nor should he, but I don't think he would be, even as the commander in chief of the country.
3: Well, and it also, what you start to see is this pattern of people like Scott Pelley. You remember Brian Williams? He was saying he was shot down in Iraq in a helicopter. It's actually what took him away. He was the star of NBC.
1: Yeah, kind of our most trusted newsman.
3: And got relegated to MS Now. I mean, that was what happened to his career because of putting this almost stolen valor that seems to be a thread with these highly paid career journalists that try to make themselves out to be the same thing as what our caller Elaine's grandsons are doing, which is actually serving the country in our military. And you know what? People in boot camp are not making the same money that Brian Williams or Scott Pelley are.
1: I actually want to play just, well, maybe cut off half of this, but also the condescending tone of Scott Pelley towards his new staff, Barry Weiss and of the Free Press, who, remember, these are people that have changed the way we have interpreted news, how we have brought, you may not even like Barry Weiss. You may not like the Free Press, but there's no doubt the Free Press has been very successful. And then he belittles her and pretends that somehow she is completely unqualified, though is one of the people that has changed the way we consume media. Let's just hear bite three very briefly of this is again Scott Pelley talking about his new bosses before they got fired.
4: She's a lovely person. And her Free Press organization that she founded has been very successful. She's proven that. Great for her. But television's not her thing. She brings an ideology into CBS News where that is just anathema. And so it's a terrible fit. It's probably not her fault, but it's just a terrible fit. She doesn't know television. She doesn't understand how it works. She doesn't have management experience for a large organization like CBS News. So, yes, I do think that we would be far better off without her. Maybe she goes back to the
1: He goes on and on and on again, belittling Barry Weiss, who, again, you may not agree with or disagree with. You may agree with, disagree with from her political standpoint or from her news standpoint, but to be like, she doesn't know television. You know who doesn't know television right now? Anyone. Because you know who's watching television? Just about no one. All right? So some things have to get shaken up. And I'm sorry, Scott Pelley, you ended up being one of those people that did. Let's continue on in the phone calls. Dave's calling. Dave in California has a question about California. Let's pivot that real quick. Dave, go ahead.
5: Hi. I wanted to go back on the first question, and that was, I would think it'd be great if Trump would get with someone to give statistics when he said they're all corrupt. Talk about the truckloads of ballots that are being sent.
1: Yeah, you're talking about the California election. I think that they are not going to go quietly. I think there will be something that comes up with this. I don't know about how it will be handled, but you have President Trump, and I don't think you're going to, I don't think Spencer Pratt just disappears. I think that he's someone who is going to be a national figure from here on out. So whether that is a federal investigation into the election, I don't know, but I do think that we have to answer these questions, and we do have to get better at it. Thank you, Dave, though, for calling. I'm going to try to get through a few more of these. We'll do our best. Let's go ahead and go to Bill in Wyoming. Bill, go ahead.
24: All right, thanks for taking my call. I think you guys were leading into my phone call because, like Jeff Balaban said, the press attacks anybody they consider an enemy. And the fact is that I agree with you. This is stolen valor because of the fact that these guys, when they were up there on on the front. They can leave a firefight anytime they very well want to.
0: Right.
24: But these guys, these heroes, and I'm talking about for my air, these guys have to stay there and hold the lines. So it's stolen violent, and he has no right talking that way, because I have talked to these guys, some of these guys.
1: Yeah, there's very easy ways, Bill, to reframe that and say, I was there with these people who are risking their lives. I want to be their representative in the press. There are ways you can say those same things without pretending you are the victim.
0: And as a war correspondent, even if it's not your normal routine gig, being dropped into a place and there's a firefight, I'm sure is traumatizing.
1: Horribly, yeah.
0: But when you start to make it your identity, and as Bill said, you're volunteering to go, but you can't leave if you are in the military. The difference is someone like Scott Pelley volunteers to go, but he can leave anytime he wants.
1: I want to go quickly now, but Michael, line three, go ahead. Michael, you there?
6: Yes.
1: All right, go ahead quickly. We're running out of time.
6: Okay, quickly. Israel gets attacked by Lebanon, and then Iran answers. Well, my question is, the Democrats are going to be upset no matter what happens. So why don't we put feet on the ground in Iran and get in there and find out who the perpetrators really are?
0: Michael, this is one of those things where I don't think this is political for President Trump.
16: Yeah.
0: I think he doesn't want another boots on the ground war.
16: Now, he did mention that if we disrupt Iran's military enough, if we have to go in and keep striking at Iran's military, that at a certain point we would send in U.S. officials to go and destroy the uranium.
0: Right.
16: So he is not against, when it is safe, to sending in both our engineers from the military and scientists, as well as troops to protect them, if it is safe. And I think that is key. That has to be the key here. He does not want to put troops in to carry out a regime change war on the ground. What he has said is, we will go in when the military is disabled enough, if we have to remove the uranium.
1: I want to go very quickly. Michelle, we only got a minute left on the air, but you can take us home here. I wanted your statement to be how we wrap this show up. Go ahead.
7: Hi there. So I am a veteran. I've been to Iraq twice. And what Kelly said was so condescending to me. He acted like he was some big bad person and Fox told blah, blah, blah. No, he could have left whenever he wanted. The media has no business in war. They need to stay here because my command sergeant major almost lost his retirement over giving an interview. And the only reason that he kept it was because he recorded what he said. The media sliced it together and lied about all of the things that he said. The media is ridiculous. They think they own everything, and they need to stop because they're nothing but a bunch of liars.
1: All right, Michelle, well, a good way to wrap up this show. Thank you so much for calling, and thank you for your service to this country. 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
9: With SRN News, I'm Keith Peters in Washington. A new poll finds that as the U.S. prepares for an extravagant celebration of its founding principles, fewer Americans see their country as exceptional.
10: The survey from the Associated Press NORC Center for Public Affairs Research highlights many Americans' feelings of unease over the future of its representative government, particularly among young people. It presents a jarring contrast as many communities around the country commemorate the nation's 250th anniversary. The new poll finds that only about one quarter of Americans say that the U.S. stands above all other countries in the world, while 44% says it's one of the greatest countries in the world. About 3 in 10 said that there are better countries in the U.S., an increase of 19% in an AP NORC poll conducted in June of 2016. Bernie Bennett reporting.
9: President Trump has announced that he will attend Game 3 of the NBA Finals in New York City. A detailed security plan is in place at Madison Square Garden in New York City as the Knicks take on the Spurs.
25: Standing next to the head of the Secret Service in charge of the New York field office, the New York City
11: Police commissioner announcing the security plan for tonight. It includes frozen zones, similar to how the NYPD operates on New Year's Eve for the Times Square ball drop. And there will be no watch parties tonight outside in front of Madison Square Garden, but those will be allowed again on Wednesday night for Game 4.
9: Correspondent Laura Winters reporting. Israel and Iran appear to be backing away from further strikes just hours after they traded fire for the first time since the U.S. and Tehran agreed to a ceasefire 2 months ago. However, both countries warned Monday that they remain ready to launch retaliatory attacks if provoked. A mixed day on Wall Street with the Dow down by 80 points. The Nasdaq rose 220. The S&P 500 advanced by 21. This is SRN News.
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29: Tonight, expect the clouds to gradually break, bringing a low of 77 degrees. Tomorrow, anticipate intervals of sunshine with the possibility of a thunderstorm developing in some areas by late afternoon, reaching a high of 89 degrees. Tomorrow night will be partly cloudy with a low of 77 degrees. By Wednesday, it will be mostly cloudy with a chance of a thunderstorm in the afternoon as temperatures climb to a high of 92 degrees. I'm meteorologist Jason Caterina. That's your exclusive AccuWeather forecast on AM 930, The Answer.
30: This is Audie Bach. Welcome to the wisdom of Larry Elder, the sage from South Central. He means South Central Los Angeles, but now he's the sage for all of South Central Florida, too.
2: Can I be in charge for a while?
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5: Larry Elder here, the sage from South Central, the prince of Pico Union, the czar of common sense, the great Eldersky, Don Lorenzo. Welcome to the program. No Victor Crest allowed because...

0: Larry at 888-971-SAGE. That's 888-971-7243. Now, from the Relief Factor studio, here's Larry.
1: Love those fashion.
2: Okay, so the latest batch of votes from L.A. County has come in. Let's see what the Sunday tally has done to the leaderboard. We've been waiting for days to see if this would happen in the L.A. mayor's race, and today it did. Nithya Raman has jumped over Spencer Pratt and now sits in second place ahead by about 3,000 votes.

0: this point, anything can happen. So we are less than an hour away from getting fresh numbers. NBC4's Amber Frias is live at the LA County Election Center in City of Industry, where the counting continues out there. Amber.
1: Hey, Annabelle. Yeah, this is a massive operation. People here continue to work quickly to get all those votes counted, all those ballots processed, because as we know, there are a lot of close races that people are just waiting to get those votes in. Now, earlier today, we got a little tour of the facility where they showed us just how it all works, how we get those votes counted. They tell us it all starts as soon as the ballot lands here. It starts with a machine that verifies a signature on the ballot, matches other signatures that you've used for your ballots in the past. From there, it comes to a section called extraction. That's where people are working. They take each envelope one by one, take out the ballot, separate it, get it ready to get scanned. And what you are looking at right now, this is one of the final stages here. This is where the ballot is actually scanned by the machine and where your vote is counted. Now, these people in there, they're inside a room. They don't have any communication with the people out here. We are told they don't even have phone or internet service. They're just working hard to get these votes counted. Now, the latest numbers from the LA County Register's office show that more than 1 million ballots have been counted. Mail ballots can be postmarked as late as Election Day and still be accepted up to 7 days after. And on top of that, election workers must also review and process provisional ballots, write-in ballots, and damaged ballots. After all that is done, after all the ballots are counted, the Register must conduct a post-election audit that includes manually tallying a random sample of ballots to verify the accuracy of the machine count. And by law, at least 1% of the precincts must be included in that review. So the Register has 30 days to complete all of that and certify the results. Counties then need to submit their official count to the Secretary of State by July 2nd. So a lot of work to be done still before we get a final look of those official final numbers. Now, just like we are here, the public is also invited to get a tour of the warehouse and be an...
2: We're going to talk to an expert on California elections and how they count the vote in just a few minutes. Stick around for that. 888-971-SAGE.
3: With SRN News, I'm Keith Peters in Washington. Ukrainian forces have struck oil facilities in Russia and occupied Ukraine as part of their campaign to impose economic costs on Moscow. Ukrainian and Russian officials confirmed the attacks on Monday. Ukraine's President Zelensky has confirmed that Roman Abramovich acted as a mediator between Kyiv and Moscow, delivering messages from Russian President Putin. Three more cases of the New World screwworm have been confirmed, including one outside Texas, demonstrating the difficulty of stopping a pest that could potentially devastate the nation's cattle industry. The U.S. Department of Agriculture announced Monday the new cases were found in a dog from New Mexico and hundreds of miles away in a goat and calf in Texas. More details available at srnnews.com.
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12: Tonight, expect the clouds to break with a low of 77. Tomorrow will bring peaks of sunshine, but keep an eye out for a possible thunderstorm in some areas late in the afternoon with a high of 89. Tomorrow night will be partly cloudy with a low of 77. As for Wednesday, anticipate rather cloudy skies and the possibility of a thunderstorm in the afternoon with a high of 92. I'm meteorologist Jason Caterina. That's your exclusive AccuWeather forecast on AM 930, The Answer.
13: Bible.

0: 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Major changes have happened at the IRS. 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
6: This is Hugh Hewitt for townhall.com. The main primary is this Tuesday. Why is it that Democrats are sticking with their deeply flawed Nazi tattoo-wearing Graham Plattner? On Tuesday, Senate Minority Leader Chuck Schumer was pressed by reporters about his backing of Plattner after the latest batch of awful headlines about Plattner's increasingly chaotic campaign. I met with Graham Plattner today. We will beat Susan Collins and take back the Senate. Schumer went on to repeat that refrain 4 more times before ending his interview. Sunk costs have crippled many a business and life decision, and they plague politics too. Sunk costs are expenses or investments that have already been incurred and cannot be recovered. Rational decisions focus on future costs and benefits, not past expenditures. Sunk costs can lead to emotional decisions in business and personal finance and politics. Both politically and morally, Democrats are sinking in Maine. I'm Hugh Hewitt.
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0: program has to run the best race possible and hope that sometime a scandal erupts or something that you never thought possible with Becerra. But I think the stabilizing factor for the Democratic Party is the growth and power of the government unions, which supply not only a lot of money and resources, but a lot of union member votes and their families, and they're interconnected there. And I think that the only real way we have a chance at long-term reform is to do something very difficult, which is to remove the power of all government employees at any level to unionize. And that's the way it was. I mean, FDR opposed unions, Democratic elected officials opposed unions until getting into the 1950s.
1: 30 seconds left, Arnie. Explain to the outside civilized world why we have a jungle primary.
0: Well, we have a jungle primary because supposedly that was supposed to be more democratic with a small d. It's had the exact opposite process. It's incentivized one-party government. We've had many cases where two Democrats are up against the other, November, and even two Republicans there. And so I think we have to do away with it, and I think people in their own party should be able to vote for the nominee of their own party.
1: Arnie, thank you very much for coming on. I really do appreciate it. Arnie Steinberg.
0: Thank you. It was really fun, Larry.
1: You got it. 888-971-SAGE. Trump storms out of an NBC interview. Stick around for that.
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4: With SRN News, I'm Keith Peters in Washington. Iran's military says it is stopping attacks on Israel. Correspondent Bernie Bennett reports.
5: Iran's Joint Command said Monday it was halting its offensive operations after Israel and Iran exchanged fire in their first attack since the U.S. struck a ceasefire with Iran 2 months ago. The military says that if Israel or its supporters carry out any further, quote, aggression and hostile acts, including in southern Lebanon, then, quote, much more severe and crushing measures than before will follow. In a post on X, Israel's education minister says schools across Israel remain closed for a second day due to the attacks. I'm Bernie Bennett.
4: A new poll shows fewer Americans see their country as exceptional as America 250 approaches.
6: A new AP NORC poll finds that as the U.S. prepares to celebrate its 250th anniversary, fewer Americans see their country or its system of government as exceptional. The findings highlight many Americans' feelings of unease over the future of its representative government, particularly among young people. Only about a quarter of Americans say the U.S. stands above all other countries in the world, and Americans are less likely to see a democratically elected government as extremely or very important to the United States' identity as a nation than they were just a few years ago. I'm Julie Walker.
4: A powerful 7.8 magnitude earthquake has rocked the southern Philippines, killing at least 35 people. Most of the deaths occurred in Sarangani province due to a landslide. The quake struck Monday, causing buildings to collapse and triggering small tsunamis. Waves were detected as far away as Japan. Mixed day on Wall Street with the Dow down by 80 points. The NASDAQ rose by 220, with the S&P 500 advancing by 21, oil near $91 a barrel. This is SRN News.
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20: Tonight, expect clouds to gradually clear, bringing a low of 77. Tomorrow, anticipate intervals of sunshine with the possibility of a late afternoon thunderstorm in some areas, reaching a high of 89. Tomorrow night, we'll see partly cloudy skies with a low around 77. On Wednesday, expect mostly cloudy conditions with a chance of a thunderstorm in the afternoon, with temperatures climbing to a high of 92. I'm meteorologist Jason Caterina. That's your exclusive AccuWeather forecast on AM 930, The Answer.
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24: Larry Elder here, the sage from South Central, the prince of Pico Union, the czar of common sense, the great Eldersky, Don Lorenzo. Welcome to the program. No victocrats allowed because...

0: Well, I would say that that's exaggerated, and it's not all bad news. Most of it is or a lie, but you still have not answered my question.
1: Which
0: he was pressed. He was pressed on two things, and he couldn't kill them with an answer. Just this was his. He must have said it four times. There's plenty
1: okay,
0: of evidence.
1: I have a couple things about that. You're not wrong. He could have said different things. He could have said, there's an estimated 800,000 people on the voting rolls in California of dead people or people who haven't, who've moved away and they haven't cleaned that up. He could have said that. He could have said the Carter Commission, Carter Baker Commission said that ballot harvesting should be outlawed and California is perfectly legal. He could have said that. But let me just, one more thing before you go, Mark. This is Barack Obama, according to Ann Compton, the retired reporter at ABC News. Play number 37 for Mark.
2: I have seen in the last year Barack Obama really angry twice. Both were off the record times. One profanity-laced, where he thought the press was making too much of scandals that he didn't think were scandals. Another where he took us to task for not understanding the limits he has with foreign policy and the way he's dealing with the Middle East and Iraq and Afghanistan. And I don't find him apologetic, but I find him willing to stand up to the press and look him in the eye, even though it was off the record, and just give us hell.
3: Does he have a point?
2: From his point of view, he may.
1: Mark, don't go away. We'll talk about this on the other side, okay, Mark? Don't go away.
4: With SRN News, I'm Keith Peters in Washington. The embattled chief prosecutor of the International Criminal Court has been suspended from his duties after the court's oversight body referred Karim Khan for disciplinary proceedings. In a scandal that has dragged on for more than 2 years, Khan is facing allegations of sexual misconduct with a female aide. He has steadfastly denied any wrongdoing. Ukrainian forces have struck oil facilities in Russia and occupied Ukraine as part of their campaign to impose economic costs on Moscow. Ukrainian and Russian officials confirmed the attacks on Monday. Ukraine's President Zelensky has confirmed that Roman Abramovich has acted as a mediator between Kyiv and Moscow, delivering messages from Russian President Putin. On Wall Street, the Dow down by 80 points. More details at srnnews.com.
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15: Tonight, expect the clouds to gradually break, bringing a low of 77 degrees. Tomorrow, anticipate intervals of sunshine with the possibility of a thunderstorm developing in some areas by late afternoon, reaching a high of 89 degrees. Tomorrow night will be partly cloudy with a low of 77 degrees. By Wednesday, it will be mostly cloudy with a chance of a thunderstorm in the afternoon as temperatures climb to a high of 92 degrees. I'm meteorologist Jason Caterina. That's your exclusive AccuWeather forecast on AM 930, The Answer.
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0: Hello, Larry. Now you know they cheat in California, and maybe you might have been governor. Well, I know it's time to send the mayor of L.A. that cheated already before back to Cuba, where she belongs. Don't you agree?
1: 888-971-SAGE, 888-971-7243. I am Larry Elder, Salem News Channel. Speaking of TDS, Maxine Waters, I want to remind you, said Trump was the most deplorable person she ever met. Hillary Clinton says migration has been disruptive and destabilizing. I repeat, Hillary Clinton. Attacks against DHS officers up 8,000%. More fraud disclosed in Ohio and in California and in the food stamp program. All of this and more. Frequently, people will call up and refer to Donald Trump as a convicted felon. And I say, what is he convicted of? Well, the 34 counts. What was the charge? Most people don't even know. This is what I mean. Mark properly said when Trump was asked for evidence of California, he was not specific. Bill Maher is asking Chris Murphy, the Trump-hating senator from Connecticut, who claims that Trump has hijacked 60 Minutes, to provide proof of that. Listen to this, number 30.
2: What do you think of the shakeup in 60 Minutes? Big controversy.
3: Yeah, I mean, listen, you're watching a censorship state be created. Trump is using the powers that he has available as president of the United States to install only friendly ownership at the big media companies. He's using regulatory powers to punish people who oppose him.
2: That's a big charge that you just made. That 60 Minutes itself and CBS itself is now completely MAGA. I don't see
3: it's
2: that
3: not completely
2: way.
3: MAGA.
2: Well, that's kind of what you said.
3: But he is clearly intent on installing people who will tell his story,
2: of course,
3: and we'll keep his critics off the air.
2: But let me ask you this question. I watch 60 Minutes every week. I've had since I was a kid. If I didn't hear all the buzz in the media, if I didn't read about it all the time, would I ever notice that it was any different? I don't think I would.
3: Yeah, it's not just 60 Minutes, and part of it is
2: that
3: you don't know what they choose not to. You don't know what they choose not to air.
2: That's true too.
3: Part of what the allegation is that they are killing stories that would be embarrassing for the president. So it's hard to know what you're missing in a censorship environment.
2: But I've seen ones that are not very favorable to the president.
3: Yeah,
2: I that's what I'm saying. I don't know if I would have noticed any different if I hadn't been reading about it. Also, I just don't think being a 60 Minutes correspondent is that hard. I don't feel like Scott Pelley. I don't feel like Scott Pelley was a national treasure. Companies change hands all the time. I never liked him. Sorry, I just never did.
1: So Murphy had nothing when challenged on it. By the way, Barry Weiss, who now is running CBS News, she calls herself a center-left person. She's not even MAGA. She's not even a Trump fan. All right, they're standing by Graham Plattner. Hillary Clinton says migration has been disruptive and destabilizing. Her words, not mine. All this and more, I'm Larry Elder.
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9: With SRN News, I'm Keith Peters in Washington. Security is tight for tonight's Game 3 of the NBA Finals. Correspondent Julie Walker reports.
10: A massive security fence as tall as Wemby surrounds Madison Square Garden in Manhattan for Game 3 of the NBA Finals tonight between the Knicks and Spurs. NYPD Commissioner Jessica Tisch.
11: No one will be allowed inside the secured area unless they have a ticket to the game, a train ticket. They are going to a business inside the area. They have credentials or they have some other authorized reason.
10: 1,000 get you nosebleed seats. Getting into any seat, says the Secret Service's Matt McCool, not quick or easy.
12: All the attendees will pass through TSA-style magnetometer screening.
10: Julie Walker, New York.
9: One candidate in the Los Angeles mayor race says the contest is far from settled. Willie Nelson reports from Los Angeles.
13: Community advocate Spencer Pratt is remaining optimistic in the Los Angeles mayor primary, despite recently falling behind in the vote count. In a series of social media posts, Pratt is pointing to the large number of ballots still left to be counted and arguing the race remains far from over. The comments come as election officials continue tallying votes nearly a week after Election Day, with the contest still separated by less than a percentage point. Willie Nelson, Los Angeles.
9: Three more cases of the New World screwworm have been confirmed, including one outside the main cluster in Texas, demonstrating the difficulty of stopping a resurgent pest that could devastate the nation's cattle industry, that according to the U.S. Department of Agriculture. On Wall Street, the Dow down by 80 points. The Nasdaq rose by 220, with the S&P 500 advancing by 21 points. This is SRN News.
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